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1: Hello, I'm Peter Hislop. The brother of a three-year-old girl who was kidnapped in 1971 says the truth must finally be allowed to come to light. Ricky Nash was among the first people to give evidence in a New South Wales parliamentary inquiry into unsolved murders and missing persons. A man confessed to murdering Cheryl Grimmer the same year she disappeared, but his statement was dismissed by police. Mr. Nash told the inquiry his family deserves answers.
2: For more than 50 years, my family have lived with unanswered questions about what happened to Cheryl. No family should ever have to endure this. We're not asking for your sympathy. We are asking for transparency. We are asking for accountability.
1: One Nation says it will complete a forensic audit of donations after the Prime Minister questioned who donates to the minor party. A donation tracker claims $1.9 million has been raised for its campaign in Labor-held seats. The party says the audit will look to prove payments are authentic and a report will be publicly released. Over 100 Kinetic bus drivers in Tasmania have marched, calling on the state government for better pay. Negotiations with the foreign-owned company had stalled before drivers decided to walk off the job for 6 hours. Transport Workers Union Director of Organising Sam Lynch says Kinetic drivers are paid less than Metro drivers.
3: Tasmanian bus drivers have been getting paid the same amount of money for doing the exact same job. It's time that Jeremy Rockcliffe and the Tasmanian Liberal government came to the table and stopped this disgraceful pay disparity between drivers.
1: Microsoft co-founder Bill Gates says he's deeply sorry if his connection to the late disgraced financier Jeffrey Epstein gave the sex offender credibility. The tech mogul has appeared at a Congress oversight committee where he delivered a closed-door testimony. Bill Gates has continued to deny he was aware Epstein was engaged in ongoing criminal conduct.
4: Glad to be here voluntarily to testify, to help with the committee's work. I'll start with an opening statement in the hearing room. I hope my testimony is helpful to the important work of the committee to find justice for the victims. Thank you.
1: Staying overseas, United Nations Secretary General Antonio Guterres is calling for a comprehensive ceasefire in the Middle East as fighting between Iran and the US continues. US President Donald Trump has threatened to continue strikes on Iran if a deal to end the war isn't reached after the military launched strikes on a series of targets. In a post to social media, the Secretary General said he hopes negotiations will contribute to lasting peace and stability. US Defense Secretary Pete Hegseth says they will not compromise on ceasefire terms.
5: And that's not because we want to restart anything we don't have to restart. It's because the War Department is prepared to set the terms to ensure that we get the kind of deal President Trump expects.
1: And police in North Queensland are asking for public assistance to help locate a mother and her newborn baby. 22-year-old Summer Clark was last seen on Sunday leaving a hospital with her newborn son in the Townsville suburb of Douglas. Police say they hold concerns due to the baby's young age. Turning to sport, Mexico City is set to open the FIFA World Cup tomorrow morning, Australian time, with Mexico taking on South Africa. It's the third time Mexico is hosting a World Cup, but there are concerns about ticket affordability for residents. In his opening address, FIFA President Gianni Infantino said the World Cup inspires people worldwide.
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Assalamu alaikum and welcome to Let's Talk with Mariam on 92.1 FM. It's just after 3, so if you're out on the school pickup or heading home from work or even just somewhere in between, I'm glad that you've joined me this afternoon. We'll start with today's weather and then the remaining prayer times and then settle in for some great conversations ahead.

Okay, so as for the weather in Sydney, it is 19.6 degrees, but it feels like 16.3 degrees. We are entering chilly nights and chilly days. 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

As for the prayer times, the remaining prayer times for today, Maghrib, is at 4:55 approximately p.m. and Aisha is at 6:20 p.m. Also, tomorrow morning, Fajr is at 5:26 a.m. May Allah accept all our prayers.

Assalamu alaikum again and welcome to Let's Talk with Maryam on 92.1 FM. I hope you're all having a wonderful afternoon. Now, whether you're on the school pickup, heading home from work, or just simply enjoying a quiet moment, thank you again all for joining me today. I'm Maryam, your host for today, and every week we explore contemporary topics and issues that impact our lives, our communities, and our faith. Today's topic is quite special, and it is about friendship since we recently passed National Best Friends Day. So today's topic will be about friendship, and I am joined by a special guest, my best friend and my sister, Fatima El Yassir. Now, together we'll be discussing what makes a great friend, the importance of friendship in Islam, and how the people we surround ourselves with can shape who we become. So stay with us as we dive into today's conversation. 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

0: Welcome back, dear listeners, to Let's Talk, only on 92.1 FM. Today's episode is going to be in recognition of National Best Friends Day, and here in the studio I have one of my best friends. Well, actually, she's my sister, but she's my best friend, Fatima. How are you?
1: I'm good, alhamdulillah. Maryam, how are you?
0: Alhamdulillah.
1: This is a very exciting topic to talk about.
0: It is, because we need to know if we have good friends or we have bad friends, who we hang out with, and if they're a good influence on us. Because our friends are very important in our life. They influence us, they motivate us, they push us sometimes to do good things or bad things. So we need to know what makes a good friend and what makes a bad friend, and to raise awareness to our listeners out there.
1: So Maryam, as we do celebrate the National Best Friend Day, it is a great opportunity to reflect on something Islam places a lot of importance on,
0: which is friendship.
1: Yeah. And the people that we do spend time with can influence our thoughts and our habits and 100%. Our values. So a good friend can encourage us towards goodness, while with the wrong company, they can gradually pull us away from what matters most.
0: 100%.
1: And that could be our deen, and they can pull us away from our deen.
0: I've actually heard so many people where they've hung out with the wrong crowd. You know, they were so into it. They were watching lessons, going to lessons. And then straight away, when they were hanging out with their crowd, they were influenced to go out drinking.
1: So they drifted away from going to the lessons, caring a lot. Yeah. And then they just got caught into that haram world.
0: Yeah, and you think that friends don't have that much impact in your life, but they actually do. And one thing is that our parents or other people see that impact before you see it yourself. Like, I remember when I was younger, I had a lot of friends. And my mum would tell me, like, don't hang out with this girl, don't hang out with this girl. And I would see it as my mum doesn't want me to have friends. But no, it's actually wrong. It's she can see things that I can't see at that age. She can see things, other people can see things. So until you actually...
1: Yeah, most teenagers are like that nowadays. They don't take the word from not even their mother, an older person. They take it in their head as in, you're from an old generation. You wouldn't know what it is to have friends. Yes. You wouldn't even know what I'm going through. But in actual fact, no, they do.
0: The most important thing is that they realize it. And, you know, everyone makes mistakes. Everyone goes through things in their teenage years. But the most important thing is to wake up. Islam really recognizes friendship and companionship. And we know this from the Prophet alayhi salatu wasalam. Look at his companions. He had many companions, and that they were with him through thick and thin. And they would advise each other. And that's how friendship is. We take advice. We look out for each other. If someone has done something wrong, we don't say like, oh, I'm not going to tell her, like, it's none of my business. No. If your friend is doing something wrong, if you truly love her for the sake of Allah, you have done this and this, and you have to fix yourself. I love you for the sake of Allah, and you have to fix yourself. That's what true friendship is. It's not, yani, you're only friends with her in the good times. It's in the bad times as well. Like me and you, Fatum. We're like best friends, right?
1: Thank you, Maryam. Thank you. Yeah, we are best friends sometimes. So, Maryam, why is friendship important in Islam? Like, can you give the listeners some input on this?
0: So, the Prophet sallallahu alaihi wasallam taught us that the company that we keep has a direct impact on who we become in the future. And that's, yani, that's given, and we see it every day.
1: 100%.
0: Our friends, they influence our attitudes, they influence our behavior, and hatta our faith. If your friends don't go to lessons, they don't encourage you to go to lessons, you're not going to go to lessons.
1: Yep.
0: If you all encourage each other, yani, sometimes we have a friend in the group that slacks off. No, I'm not going to go to the lesson today. But then if you've got a good friend group, they would say, come
1: and
0: to the lesson.
1: You see everyone on the group chat saying, oh, we're going to the lesson tomorrow.
0: Yeah.
1: You're going to feel left out. Mm-hmm. So you're going to feel like you want to be in the lesson. You want to be. Yes, it might just be because you don't want to feel left out, but that is a good friend group in the end.
0: Or if you didn't come to the lesson today, they're not going to ignore it. They're going to say,
1: oh, why didn't you come?
0: Why didn't you come to the lesson today? You missed out on so much. Next lesson, I want to see you there. That's a true friend. That's one that looks out for you. That's the one that is scared for you in the hereafter if you have done sins. A true friend is someone who doesn't only stand with you in times of need, but also encourages us to be better people and remind us of our worship, reminds us of our faith when we slack off, because we are humans at the end of the day, Fatima. And, you know, we do make mistakes. We do stray away from the path. But it's important to have a circle of friends that will tell you, wake up. wake up, you're doing something wrong. So can you actually, Yani, make the listeners aware? Tell us some of the characteristics of a good friend. Maybe they are not seeing it, so they are not seeing if they have a good friend or not. Maybe we can share those characteristics, those, as they call them, those green flags to look out in your friend.
1: Absolutely, Mariam. So in general, we do need a companion.
0: Mm-hmm.
1: And those companions are people that we can rely on during both good times and difficult times. The characteristics of a good friend is being honest and trustworthiness. And that is a deep, deep, deep level of trustworthiness and honesty. Because you could be doing something bad, Mariam, and I'm not going to be honest with you. I could be the bad friend and I could not be honest with you. And I could let it slide and everything. And then you're going to see as if I'm fine with it. So if I'm fine with it.
0: I'm supporting you.
1: 100%. And then anyone else that is going to pull you up on what you did, you're going to say, no, hold on. And just start defending yourself in ways that, no, my friend, my good friend in their eyes is no supportive of me and they didn't say anything.
0: A true friend, as you said, is trustworthy and he's honest with you. She's honest with you. If you're slacking off, if you're doing something wrong, she's not going to tell you, or you come and you tell her, I did this, this, this, this, that. She's not going to just be a bystander and see you destroy yourself. It happens in a lot of friendships and that's how friendships break. No, a good friend would say, you're doing this, this, that. I'm disappointed. I expected more of you. Lahala, that girl or that man, if he's your friend, he's going to wake up to himself or she's going to wake up to herself and say, no, hang on, I am doing something wrong. Thank you so much for looking out for me. I didn't see it that way.
1: Yeah.
0: That's a true friend.
1: And not just that, let's put it in a different way that our listeners might comprehend even more. Let's say, Mariam, I was wearing something not appropriate. If you are going to let me go out looking like that, I'm going to think that, no, it's fine what I'm wearing and whatever.
0: Because you trust your friend.
1: And I trust you. So obviously, if I have that trust in you and you're using it in the
0: wrong way,
1: I'm going to think you're okay with it. But then if you're there pulling me up and saying, look, Fatum, your clothes isn't really like, we're going to listen.
0: Mm.
1: You need to like wear proper clothing. I would say, hold on. No, I need to go change. If she's seeing something that I'm not seeing, then obviously there's something wrong.
0: Yeah. You would rather hear it from your best friend than from a stranger.
1: Yes. You're going to feel betrayed.
0: Mm-hmm. Because you trusted her like her actual opinion, to be honest with you. And that's such a good characteristic that you mentioned, Fatum. But also another good characteristic is they encourage good deeds and positive behavior. And what does that mean? It means encouraging you to go to lessons. As we said, encouraging giving. I've seen so many people. And they see their friend donating, for example, and they say, why are you donating? You know, don't you need that money? Or they're not really supportive. You know, donate for something else. Save up. Don't you want to save up and travel? Like, why are you giving all that money away? That is not a good friend. A good friend sees that you are doing something lillahi ta'ala for your akhirah. You're building up a book of deeds and they're not helping you build up that book of deeds. So when someone comes in your way, when you're trying to do something good, a good deed or something, that's not a good friend. That's actually a bad friend that you have to steer away from because, you know, they can drag you to ma'asi, to sins, and we don't want that. You know, we are here in this world, we are tested, and our friends are not going to be the ones on the day of judgment to save us. They're not going to save us on the day of judgment.
1: Yeah.
0: Everyone's going to be for themselves. So a good friend is one that looks out for you so that on the day of judgment, you have a book of rewards, you have a book of deeds that your friend helped you gain. The same way you helped your friend gain. But also a friend that is with you through hard times. Yani, imagine, masalan, one of your parents or someone from your family passes away. And you don't have someone to lean on. Your friend, your best friend. She's not there for you. She's only there for you when, you know, it suits
1: her. You want to go out or
0: you
1: want to go like spend money or go shopping.
0: She's only there for that. But when it comes to the hard times, when it comes to the crunch, to be a shoulder to lean on, she's not there. That's not a good friend. A good friend is, masalan, someone from your family passed away. The first thing she does is she calls you. She calls your family. Are you okay? She comes.
1: Shows up. The friends that do show up on the Azza are the true friends. And on top of that, the ones that make sure you're okay and they stick by you, even if you say you don't want them to stay next to you. Because obviously we all know a person that says they don't want anyone near them, they're the ones that need
0: them the people. Most. Yeah.
1: Someone near them. And
0: yeah. And you don't need to be physically there to be a good friend. You don't need to be physically there. But reach out. Make sure your friend is okay. You know, a good friend is there for their friend in hard times, in death, in, مثلا, they've got an exam that they need to study for. You can help them study. Help them through their successes, which is a big one for them. Do you want to actually help us talk about that?
1: A good friend that celebrates your success without jealousy.
0: That's a big one.
1: That is a big one, especially in the females.
0: Mm.
1: You can see a lot of men, they can have success and their male friend would not be jealous.
0: Yeah.
1: They could win in a soccer game. They could be on opposite teams and the other team could win and he would still be happy for him.
0: Yeah.
1: A lot of girls these days, they don't have the capability to not be jealous of someone when they wanted that success.
0: Mm.
1: Let's say you succeeded in, give me an example, Mariam.
0: In uni, for example.
1: In uni, 100%.
0: You graduated,
1: and that
0: example.
1: Girl has, that, let's say that girl kept failing her classes and she was in the same class with you studying the same thing and she also wanted to graduate at that same time. But it wasn't written for her. She
0: should be supportive of you.
1: She should be supportive and she should be there for you.
0: Mm-hmm.
1: No matter what she is feeling. Because a good friend does not diminish your success.
0: Yeah.
1: In accordance to their feeling.
0: Yep.
1: It's okay to be upset.
0: Obviously.
1: But it's not okay to dwell on that emotion.
0: Hatta it's like, but when is it haram? When you look at that person and you say,
1: you envy them
0: and you say, I wish that thing is, they lose that thing,
1: or
0: for example,
1: taken away from
0: it's taken
1: them.
0: Away from them, yeah. And it comes to me. That is when it's haram. But why would you wish that upon your friend, someone that you supposedly love?
1: Mm-hmm.
0: That's completely wrong. You should be happy for their success and encourage them to be more successful, because that's what true friends are.
1: Yeah.
0: True friends are the ones that lead you to success. They are your motivators. They are a shoulder to lean on. They help you in your faith. If you're going astray, they make you, خلاص, جلسي, you're in a straight line.
1: Or they see you're not studying and you're just spending your time scrolling on TikTok. No, hold on, what are you doing? Give me your phone.
0: Yeah.
1: Get up and study. Even if you're not studying at that time, showing them that you actually care and are pushing them to be a better person, it puts them in a place for them to wake up and say, oh, I know, I actually do need to study.
0: Exactly.
1: No, I actually do need to stop scrolling.
0: Yeah. خلاص, you're pulling them up on their behavior.
1: Yeah.
0: But we spoke about a lot of good things in a friend, and there is so much more. But also, what are the bad things, the characteristics of a bad friend? Sometimes you might think it's a good thing, but it's completely opposite. So do you want to start telling me some of the points that you think that are red flags in a friend?
1: Okay. So I'm going to give you some points and then we can go into them in depth.
0: Yeah.
1: So one of them is encourages harmful behavior to another person. And on top of that, Mariam is a person that pressures others into making poor choices.
0: Mm-hmm.
1: And how we said a good characteristic is being honest and trustworthiness.
0: Yeah, being dishonest is a bad
1: being
0: character.
1: Being dishonest.
0: And then just bringing negativity into your relationship.
1: Yeah, or into their lives.
0: Yeah.
1: So Mariam, let's go back onto the characteristics of a bad friend. Let's go back to the point of encourages harmful behavior. What are some examples on that?
0: Yani, they encourage gossip, for example. Yeah, like look at her. She doesn't, look at how she dresses. Look at the way that she looks. That's encouraging gossiping. That's encouraging a sin. That's encouraging a sin. You get the sin yourself. That's a bad friend. Or encouraging you, مثلاً, you come upset to them. And you say, this person ignored me when I came to the lesson. They didn't salam alayhi.
1: Yes.
0: And then you say, yeah.
1: How do they do that?
0: How do they do that? If I were you, I would never speak to them again.
1: Yeah.
0: That, well, sure. What are you doing to your friendship? What are you doing to your friend that you love? You're making, first you give the other person the benefit of the doubt. And then you're supposed to wahi your friend, not stir the pot even more and
1: you're
0: put gas to the fire.
1: Yeah, you're supposed to tell them, no, look, give them the benefit of the doubt. Maybe they didn't see you. Me, as a glasses person that can't see without my glasses, obviously if I don't have them on, I could see someone, but I won't say hi to them because I obviously can't see them.
0: Exactly. And give them the benefit of the
1: yes.
0: doubt. Another thing is when, like, there are some friends that I know, some girls, that they really, really disrespect their mother. like so much in front of me multiple times. I know some girls that would yell at their mum or disrespect them. A good friend wouldn't let that slide. You're doing a major sin. You're breaking your mother's heart. A good friend would say, that's not how you speak to your mum. Because we love her for the sake of Allah. Not because we want to atkabbar alayya and say, I know better than you. No. We say, this is not how you treat your mum. She's your mum. And back to our point. So encouraging that harmful behavior and just, you know, you can be encouraging by being quiet. That's called encouragement at the same time.
1: Yeah, if someone's sitting and gossiping and you're just sitting there being quiet and nodding, like they will take it as if, oh, they know I'm right, so I'm going to keep going.
0: Mm. Also, pressuring your friends. Peer pressure is such a big thing.
1: Peer pressure, especially nowadays with the smoking and the vape and the shisha.
0: And going out with bad people and drinking. What is going on? These friends don't love good for you.
1: It's not just for the drinking and the smoking. It's also for the stuff that you do in your life.
0: Mm-hmm. Yeah, so they pressure you, for example, that's putting your behavior onto someone else. And that also comes to jealousy. Yes. Like if you see your friend doing something that you weren't able to do.
1: Or you were supposed to be doing, but it wasn't facilitated for you.
0: That's, yani, you're supposed to encourage them, not pressure them into making poor choices or showing that you are jealous. No.
1: So I have this friend. She's a really good friend. In the field that I'm studying in now or I'm planning on studying, when I told her, I never knew that she also wanted to be in that field.
0: Oh, really?
1: And yeah, and instead of her being a bad friend, she was so excited for me. And every time I bring up my, like, what I'm doing and my achievements that I'm achieving to get to that goal in my life, she's not that bad friend.
0: She didn't take it as a competition.
1: No, she's not taking it in jealousy or whatever it is. Yeah. She's taking it, oh my God, like really, like good on you.
0: Yeah. And that just comes to also people bringing positivity in your life and bringing negativity in your life.
1: Yeah.
0: When a person is always negative, always looking at the cons, why do you want to bring that energy into your life?
1: And not just that, it plays a big role on the person that they don't even want to continue what they're doing.
0: Yeah. And in anything in life, when you bring negative energy into your life, like, for example, all they do is talk about something negative. I'm 30 years old. I haven't gotten married yet. You haven't gotten married yet. We're going to blow our lives away.
1: And you were fine.
0: You were fine about it. But they riled you up.
1: Yes.
0: They brought negative vibes.
1: They brought up a problem that wasn't even a problem. And they made it a problem.
0: Yeah, that's not a good friend. A good friend is positive. When they see you down, they uplift your energy. They don't just bring it more down and they don't say, oh, yeah, okay. My life's the same. Actually, my life is worse. Like, it's a competition.
1: Yeah, it's not a competition.
0: It's not a competition. So,
1: they make it about them.
0: Yeah. And Anjad, dear listeners, look out for those good friends and those bad friends because they are a big part of our life. And yeah, those characteristics of a bad friend, like, please watch out for them, dear listeners. And also, the characteristics of a good friend. And be cautious of yourself, yani. Haseb yourself. Say, am I a good friend or am I a bad friend? These characteristics, are they in me? Try to change them if they are bad. You can change. If they are good, make more good. Try to be a best friend, a good best friend. And for the people that have friends, reevaluate your group. Reevaluate. Are they adding goodness into your life or are they taking out that goodness? Are they taking out the blessings? Are they, you know,
1: are they dragging you to the wrong
0: things? Dragging you to the wrong things, to the wrong path. Look at this stuff. And, you know, people might say, like, how do they influence our daily life? They do. They motivate us. They
1: motivate you to do good.
0: Yes, good friends, they do motivate us to do something good. They encourage us when we're struggling.
1: Or they constantly bring negativity and distractions.
0: And that's a bad friend.
1: Yes. And if you think about the people that you spend the most time with,
0: yeah,
1: they influence a lot of things.
0: Yeah.
1: And from them, they influence the way that we speak and the choices that we make.
0: That's 100% true because you want to know something? When I have a Palestinian friend, and most of the time that I spent with her, Palestinians, Egyptians, Syrians, they all have different dialects.
1: And I hate to cut you off, Mariam, but she's also our friend.
0: Our friend. She has some Palestinian words. Like, nahna in Arabic, we say eh. But the Palestinians, they say ah.
1: Oh.
0: So we started getting that.
1: Talking Palestinian.
0: We started taking that dialect. And that just shows that the people that we are around with, they influence the way that we speak, the language that we use. Is it foul language? Is it respectful language?
1: The way that you treat others.
0: The choices that you make, the things that we prioritize, it influences. And this is why Islam encourages us to focus, be intentional about our friendships and See the things that make a good friend. Be aware of them.
1: And Mariam, one of the greatest blessings is basically having friends who bring out the best in us. And these friends are those who remind us to pray.
0: 100%.
1: And they encourage kindness and good character in ourselves.
0: And, you know, at the same time, we should also, as I said, like strive to be that kind of friend for others. We're not just talking about your friends. You be that friend to others. You be the shoulder to lean on, the person that encourages, that person that reminds of faith. Let's go to the lesson. Did you pray today? All these things, they're so important in friends that you should also take those characteristics in yourselves and be a good friend for others. Say to yourself, rather than asking, do I have good friends only? You can also ask yourself, am I a good friend?
1: Yeah.
0: Am I the kind of friend that I would like to have? Then that's how you evaluate yourself.
1: There's a saying that goes, treat others how you would like to be treated.
0: Exactly.
1: And you should stick by that.
0: And there is something, I forgot to mention it, in the middle of our program is it's a thing that is known around, like when you have fruits and you have one rotten fruit next to the good fruits, the rest are going to be rotten. Unless you separate that rotten fruit, the rest are going to stay fresh. And that just comes with our friendships as well, who we surround ourselves with. If we surround ourselves with someone that is bad,
1: negative, away
0: from his faith, you're going to end up like him most of the time. That's how we have to be aware of these things, dear listeners. Our talk for today was about friendship because, again, today is National Best Friends Day. So we do want to have a shout out to all our friends out there. Remind your friend how much you love them for the sake of Allah.
1: Give them a call, message them.
0: You never know. That friend might be in a rough patch right now and your call would just make him so much better and so much happier.
1: So true.
0: We just want to recognize all the good friends out there and to remind others to be good friends to your friends, basically. So, dear listeners, take a moment, again, to reach out to your friend who has made such a positive influence in your life, such a positive difference, and show them how much you appreciate them. Sometimes a simple message of gratitude can mean more than we realize. Again, you were listening to Let's Talk on 92.1 FM with myself, Mariam, and Fatima. Thank you so much for coming in today.
1: No worries, Mariam. I had a really good time talking about friendship.
0: I actually want to have a shout out to my best friend, Fatima and Yasir, who's sitting right in front of me.
1: Thank you so much for being such a good friend.
0: And my sister as well. And thank you so much for tuning in. Take care.

0410-830-930. If you want to hear anything of your choice, just let me know, and I dedicate this nasheed to all our listeners.

This is actually one of my favorite madaih. As Hijra is coming up, the Hijri month, this madiha makes us, you know, get in our feels. And I want to remind you that I dedicate this madiha to all our listeners out there.

Now, did you know why is yawning contagious? This is our segment for our Did You Know segment for today. It's going to be about yawning, so do stay tuned.

Have you ever noticed that just hearing someone talk about yawning can make you want to yawn? In fact, I know some of you might already be fighting one off right now. But why exactly is yawning so contagious?

Scientists still don't know the exact reason of yawning, but one of the leading theories is that contagious yawning is linked to empathy and social connection. So when we see someone yawn, the part of the brain involved in understanding and mirroring other people's actions can become activated, making us more likely to yawn.

Also, contagious yawning is not unique to humans. It is said that it has been observed in animals, such as chimpanzees, dogs, wolves, and some birds. That's actually quite interesting.

research suggests that people are more likely to catch a yawn from family members and close friends rather than from strangers. And also, another interesting fact is that children usually don't develop contagious yawning until around 4 or 5 years of age. At least that's what the research has told us.

Again, dear listeners, to request a Madiha to be played on the radio, just message us on our WhatsApp on 0410 830 930.

Now, many people believe yawning only happens when we're tired or when we're bored. And I know that most of us have experienced yawning when we're just randomly. So while tiredness can certainly make us yawn, yawning can also occur when we are alert or we're stressed or even excited or even anxious.

actually have one of our listeners that has just told us that she yawned. And I think a lot of our listeners did yawn during this, because as the research did say, even just hearing about a yawn can make you yawn. So the next time someone accuses you of being tired because you're yawning, you can simply tell them it might just be your brain responding to the people around you. One simple yawn can spread through an entire room in just seconds.

0: Shaykh Ahmed, Sayyid Ahmed.
1: Well, that's all from me for today. Thanks for joining me on Let's Talk with Maryam. I hope you enjoyed today's chat on friendship and learned something new from our Did You Know segment about yawning. Now drive safely, dear listeners. Enjoy the rest of your afternoon. And I will be back next Thursday at 3:10 p.m. right after the 3 p.m. news with another conversation. And until then, take care.

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0: today we're going to have an interview with a close friend, teacher, Mrs. Mona Al-Mazloum, and she'll be talking to how do we connect with children in a calm and positive way while still maintaining boundaries, routines and discipline. Mm-hmm. She has such a great approach, a positive way of speaking to kids in general.
1: Yeah, well, you would know being, you know, a colleague, but
0: definitely,
1: mashallah, I know, I've seen her character and I can tell that, mashallah, she would have that quality in her.
0: And I think definitely our listeners today will benefit from her advice. So she's coming up, inshallah, her interview.

0: Welcome back, listeners. You're tuned into 92.1 FM, and today we're diving into a topic that relates to both parents and teachers. How do we connect with children in a calm and positive way while still maintaining boundaries, routines, and discipline? We have Ms. Muna Al-Mazloom, who is a parent and a teacher. I'm very excited to have you on, so thank you for joining us.
1: Thanks for having me.
0: Muna, before we dive into today's topic, can you tell us a little bit about your background and what led you to work so closely with children, both as a teacher and a parent?
1: Yes. Fresh out of high school, I was studying a Bachelor of Biological Sciences. I did about a year and a half of that before I started a family quite young. After becoming a mum, I realised that diving into the science field is not very practical for a working mum in terms of the children and their timing and, you know, school pickups and drop-offs. And I've always kind of had it in me where I've had a love for teaching. Like, I was the eldest grandchild, always sat my cousins around in a circle, read them stories. So from there, I turned into teaching and I started studying teaching. And more so as a mature age student while continuing the family at home and looking after the kids. And then after that, I started working. I've been working full time for about 7 years now as a primary school teacher.
0: Time flies by very quickly, doesn't it?
1: It sure does.
0: Yeah, subhanAllah. So you're one of those, who, like from young, you felt,
1: yes,
0: whether it's I'm the teacher and, you know.
1: I was always the cousin in charge, yeah, yeah. And I was always the one role-playing teaching. After becoming a mum, I actually, and my children going to school, I realised and valued teaching more so, and the importance of working with children as well, and being a part of shaping a child's future in a positive way. So I felt like as I matured and got older, I had more of an appreciation for this field of work.
0: Better understanding of it. Definitely. You're known for your warm connection with children. What are some practical ways you can build a positive rapport with kids at home and in the classroom? Because it's really important, you know, just being positive in general. It encourages others to do better, you know, and we like to be treated that way. When someone is being positive with us, obviously, you know, firm when needed, like, for example, with kids. But in general, like, we like that. So what about for you? What are some practical ways you build? What do you actually do?
1: For me, first and foremost, I think building a connection with students, even your own children at home, is very, very important. Because once you build a connection with them, then you have that relationship where the child wants to please you, or the child is eager to come to school and learn from the teacher. If there's no connection, the child doesn't feel understood or heard. Therefore, they won't put in the effort that a child that is connected with their teacher would.
0: How do you build connection?
1: So I try first greet them with a smile. So that's my motto. No matter what happened the day before, let's say a child had a really, really challenging day, the next day we always greet and start our day with a smile. Allow them to feel heard. So when a child comes and feels like they need to express something, which to them may seem so important, to you may be very superficial, but they feel heard. So you give them that recognition, that little minute of listening to them, add in the emotion, like, oh my goodness, did that really happen? That's so sad. And then they just feel immediately that they've been heard and they feel better about themselves. And lots of positive reinforcement as well. So catch them doing the right thing and acknowledge it. And by doing these things, then they start to feel like they're safe, they're happy and they're comfortable in their environment.
0: Yeah. Very important tips, a lot of great tips there about building connection with the kids. And subhanAllah, you're going back to the religion too, like just smiling.
1: Correct. A smile goes a long way. Like, you'd be surprised with children, your facial expressions and how much they impact the children and how much they're absorbing while they're just looking at you throughout the day.
0: Yeah, definitely. Can you share an example where that positive relationship made a real difference in a child's behaviour or learning?
1: I've been blessed with lots of challenging children over the years of my teaching, and often a student who's not very familiar with you will come to you at the beginning of the year with their typical, you know, misbehavior or whatever it is they're used to doing from the year before. And if you were to sit there and pick on every little tiny thing that the child's doing wrong, and not catching them doing the right thing, then they continue to misbehave and be like, yes, I'm just known for being silly. I'm known for being loud. I'm known for calling out. You have to undo the narrative by catching them when they're doing the right thing, making a big deal about it, especially the younger ones, like K-2, about how amazing they were and, you know, what great choices they're making. Once they become known for doing the right thing and making the right choices, then they'll behave that way more so. And more often in the classroom.
0: Yeah, catching them being good is really important. That's even a tip for parents.
1: Definitely. And I felt being a mum before being, I'm a mum to three boys, so being a mum before being a teacher was actually very, very helpful because I was able to understand children and more so from an immediate experience of raising my own children, and my children were quite challenging.
0: Subhanallah. It's easier, some people might say, look, it's easier to stay calm or just say it, but in the moment sometimes, and I think many of us, you know, could have sometimes, but we learn from them, it, you know, it could be hard. How do you manage to stay calm and composed, especially when kids are testing boundaries? Could be they want something and they could keep asking and asking and asking and asking. You could have that even in the classroom or at home.
1: Correct.
0: What? How do you deal with that?
1: It is challenging. I feel like it does take a lot of training as well. But first and foremost, you need to remind yourself that that's a child and I'm the adult. Not to take things to heart. It is very difficult sometimes because there are kids that really, really push all those buttons. But I give children options where they feel like they've made a choice. However, the options are chosen by yourself. So I will say to a child, for example, okay, you've got two choices. The choice you make impacts the consequence of what will happen next. For example, choice number one, you can sit down the calm down corner and have a think about your behavior. Or choice number two, you might need to reflect in another classroom, let's say, if things are becoming really intense. Usually, 95% of the times, the child thinks and realizes, oh no, I don't want to be sent out of the classroom. I'd rather sit and calm down in the corner and think about, not the corner, like it's called a calm down corner, and think about my behavior. And then they need time. We both need time, so the child and the teacher need time to kind of de-escalate and calm down. The best thing to do is not to respond to the situation in the heat of the moment. Wait for the child and yourself to be calm and then revisit whatever was happening and have a discussion about what could be done differently and et cetera.
0: Yeah, and you can make better decisions in general when you're a lot calmer.
1: Yes.
0: Too, like you said, if you're worked up sometimes, you could make a decision and then you might regret it or the child might regret it. So it could be, look, just go calm down or go wash your face, go drink water, go sit over there and we'll talk about it once we're calm. And
1: something I've also added is, especially with the lower years, I have a chart on the wall that's about emotions and I found that very, very effective. So the child acknowledges what emotion they're feeling. So it's a chart that has different emotions. It's like a thermometer. And then we look at what options they have to do to come back down to calm. So we never address the misbehavior while they're feeling frustrated or angry in the red zone. We always talk about it once they've come back down to the blue zone. And then there's little strategies that are on that chart that the child can identify. Oh, okay, I can go wash my face and drink water, take 10 deep breaths and come back. And usually that does help them.
0: It makes a big difference,
1: yeah.
0: You find. Some people assume being calm means being lenient. How do you balance being calm and gentle while still having firm rules in place?
1: Yes, it is often misunderstood where people might see a calm teacher and think, oh, her class will be walking all over her. It's not the case, actually. So I call it firm but friendly. First and foremost, we need to develop the expectations and routines of the classroom and make it clear to the child that these are my expectations, these are our routines, and we visit them every single day at the beginning of the year. So you need to lay those expectations, but in a friendly way. It doesn't have to be in a firm and aggressive way where the child fears the teacher and therefore follows through the expectations. So setting those firm boundaries, expectations, the routines in the classroom, as well as giving them clear expectations of what you will tolerate from behavior. And my students know it's a verbal warning first. Next, your name is on the board so you can reflect and think about what to do differently. You can work your name off by showing the right behavior, sitting down in the calm down section, reading the posters and thinking about what you should do differently, for example. And then it escalates after that if things don't improve. So they know they have those few opportunities to reflect and improve on the choices that they're making. So firm expectations and clear set expectations on what you tolerate from behavior in the classroom, and then just be kind.
0: And do you apply very similar strategies at home?
1: Correct. As I said, I've raised three boys. So at home, I have tried lots of different things with my children growing up, and I learned from that, which helped me apply it in the classroom as well.
0: Experience.
1: Definitely.
0: Trial and error.
1: Yeah.
0: And then you find something that works. Subhanallah. Yeah. When a child isn't listening or misbehaving repeatedly, and I think we've touched on this, what's your approach? Is there anything else you can add to this?
1: Sometimes it gets to a point where you just need to ignore.
0: Mm.
1: If it becomes completely out of hand and you feel like you don't want to spend your teaching time managing behavior and taking away from the learning of the other students. So I try and tackle it in the moment as quickly as I can. Sometimes I might give seating options. Okay, you have a choice. You can sit at your desk or you can sit on the floor. When a child feels like they're in power and they made a decision themselves, it usually helps them improve with whatever the situation is. Sometimes I need to tell the rest of the class, let's say I have a child that's emotionally dysregulated, doesn't want a bar of the chart on the wall, doesn't want to go for a walk, doesn't want to apply in any of those areas, then I need to tell the students we just need to focus and ignore any distractions around us. The less attention the child gets, the more likely the child will come around and join the rest of the class because they feel like, oh, nobody's giving me any attention.
0: Mm.
1: So that's another strategy that can help too.
0: And the same thing as a parent too. You've got to select your battles.
1: Definitely, definitely.
0: You can't, you know, talk about every single thing that they do. Otherwise, they see it as a lecture
1: or
0: nagging or whoever, whatever it may
1: or
0: be,
1: or
0: nonstop
1: on me,
0: or picking, Oh, same thing with the kids at school might say that too if it's constant.
1: Yeah.
0: But just going back also to trying to, I suppose, see them when they're doing the right thing.
1: Yep.
0: And just making sure that they hear that more often, even if it's something so small.
1: The smallest of achievements, yeah. It's baby steps, really. Like when you celebrate those small achievements, then they will increase and then you'll be making celebrations for bigger achievements. Mm. Things that sometimes you don't picture a child will change from the beginning of the year, but you do see that growth in them and that change as the year progresses.
0: Or maybe thinking about what they can improve on, something realistic, like don't go too high.
1: Definitely. That's and you find that you need to set a different expectation for different children as well based on where they're at in that moment of their schooling.
0: That's right. Everyone's different. Panela. Great conversation this morning, Wuna. Inshallah, we'll take a short break and stay tuned with us.

0: Welcome back, listeners. We have our lovely Muna, who is a teacher and parent, who is talking to us about how to connect with children using a calm and positive approach. So a lot of great tips this morning. Our next question, what do you do, Muna, when a child simply refuses to comply even after reminders or consequences? Again, you have touched on it, but maybe for those who have just tuned in.
1: So sometimes you do come across situations where a child refuses to comply and they're emotionally dysregulated, they don't want to follow instructions, and they're just, in their mind, they're very overwhelmed and just not feeling it. In this situation, what you need to do firstly is expect that the child's not going to comply, and then change the strategy. So, for example, as I said earlier, I have a chart on the door that shows different emotions and what we can do to come back to calm. I offer that to the child sometimes. Sometimes I might ask them to sit down and reflect in a calm down corner and be able to calm there before we continue discussing whatever's happening. But one of the most important things to do is to not give it any more attention, because if you're not getting anywhere, the child's not complying, and it's just going to build up emotion within the teacher and the child. It'll escalate, and it usually doesn't go too well. So the best thing to do is to help de-escalate the situation. As long as there's no harm happening to the child or anyone around the child, just don't give it any more attention and address it later when both the teacher and the child are feeling calm.
0: Like how you've mentioned, change the strategy. Sometimes you could be doing something, you know, a particular approach, and it's not working. And you have to reflect and think, you know what, I've got to change something. It's obviously not working.
1: And you find with teaching, there's a lot of on-the-spot decision-making that occurs all day long. Like even something as simple as that, you need to come up with something on the spot and think, okay, this isn't working. What am I going to do differently? If you continue doing what you're doing that's not working, usually it just keeps escalating and escalating, and it doesn't go well at all.
0: Definitely. How important is modelling in shaping children's behaviour, whether as a teacher or as a parent?
1: Children are like sponges, and they're watching you. They're watching your every move. They read you. They read your gestures, your facial expressions, your tone of voice. So when you model what is expected or what the correct behavior is yourself, very, very often the children mimic your behavior in the classroom because they're like sponges. They're absorbing everything you're doing. Like I had one parent tell me a few years ago that her daughter puts a lanyard around her neck and puts up her toys and starts reading to them. And mum was watching her from far. She was in year two at the time. And she said, by looking at my daughter, I could see what kind of teacher you are in the classroom, because she was doing things that she never used to do before, which showed me that's how you teach and that's how you talk in the classroom. So it's amazing how a child spends so much time with a teacher at school. So it's amazing how much they absorb and take on from the teacher.
0: In the second home.
1: It is.
0: SubhanAllah, they're there for a long time.
1: Sometimes
0: we forget that kids don't just know how to behave. You know, so it's like, listen, or again, watching our language rather than saying don't, tell them what you want, inshallah. How do you teach and reinforce social or emotional skills like sharing, using kind words, or calming down when upset?
1: Role play. I find with young children especially, when they see what something looks like in a role play, it makes more sense to them. So sometimes, let's say there's an ongoing issue that's happening between a particular class, I'll have either two students come to the front or even myself be at the front. We'll role play, for example, let's say the issue is that a child is talking in a not so nice way to another child. We'll role play what that looks like, and we'll show the rest of the class their facial expressions. Like, I'll point these things out, or their feelings. What do you think this child's feeling now? And then we'll role play a positive way of doing the same scenario and what that looks like. And then we have discussions on how they believe the child is feeling in this scenario and the difference between the first role play and the second role play. And I feel like once they see it in action like that, and they see both the wrong thing to do and then the right thing to do, it does make more sense to them. And then constant revisiting and discussions and reflecting as well helps them improve these things.
0: Yeah. And just also telling them, like explaining to them what that looks like. you know,
1: like even at the beginning of the year, let's say with a class, I always have to teach them lining up. And we have to talk in detail, not just two straight lines. What do two straight lines look like? Your face is behind the student's head. That's in front of you, like very explicit detail. Your arms are folded, for example. Your legs are crossed. And as you said, repeating and revisiting the same thing over and over.
0: And we can't expect them to change straight away. They could go back to older ways, and then you've just got to remind them again. And it just takes time, especially if they're used to a certain behavior for a while.
1: Correct.
0: Undoing that takes a while. So we've got to be very patient in general.
1: That's right. And you find sometimes, for example, students don't have the most polite way of asking for things. Like a child might walk up to somebody and say, give me the sharpener. You need to pick up on that and address it straight away calmly and kindly and tell them, okay, let's think about a different way that we can ask for a sharpener. And then if they're not sure how to come up with an answer, you can tell them, for example, may I please borrow your sharpener, and then get the child to repeat it. But following up all of these little tiny things in the class, they are quite tiring, but they come a long way.
0: Yeah, I find the one also with kids, when they don't hear, they say, what?
1: Yeah.
0: And I'm like, have you say this?
1: Yeah.
0: Or a few different ways, you know?
1: You're not just a teacher in the classroom. Like, you're teaching them social skills, and you're teaching them skills as well as an education that sticks with them for life, really.
0: And not to leave it, like, say it, and inshallah, again, with time, they'll get better. What message do you have for parents or teachers who feel overwhelmed or frustrated in their interactions with children?
1: I think for me, what works, or what I've done pretty much all my teaching career, is when I go home, I like to reflect on my day. Just in my mind as I'm driving home, I like to reflect what worked, what didn't work. If I was frustrated, because, you know, we are human and we feel these emotions, what could I have done differently? Or if I had a child that was continuously misbehaving, I start to reflect and think about, what other strategies can I use for this child? Or what other reasons may there be behind this child's behavior? Because often there is another reason behind the child's misbehavior. Children are innocent. They're young. You know, they don't just come to you wanting to be a menace. Usually there's a cause behind this misbehavior. So once you start to have a better understanding of the reason why a child is misbehaving, or you reflect on what you could do differently to assist the child to make better choices, you will feel a lot more confident in your practice, and then you'll feel calmer. And you'll be able to control your big emotions as well in the classroom, because you see things from a different perspective.
0: Reflecting, very important every day. And the next day is a new day.
1: Yeah.
0: So let's just say it wasn't the best way of dealing with it, really frustrated, and you know, I could have dealt with it a bit different. Like you said, we are human, but you know, next day is a new day, and let's try something a little bit more calmer.
1: Something I like to do as well is we say, especially at the beginning of the year, daily positive affirmations. So one of them is, every day is a new day, and we repeat that in the morning, so that if a child had a really difficult day the day before, they know that we're starting fresh, it's a new day, you're not judged based on whatever happened the day before, which is quite effective too.
0: Do you have any final tips for connecting with children in a calm and positive way? Mashallah, you've mentioned a lot, but any final tips?
1: Final tips, I would say, as like building relationships with children, making sure they feel safe and cared for in the classroom, and then reflecting on your practices as a teacher as well, and what was working, what's not working, and what you could do differently, I would say, in summary.
0: Yeah, no, definitely a lot of great tips there, whether it's for teachers, whether it's for parents. You can take on this advice and use it even at home. Inshallah, even if you just take on one advice and just be patient, could take time. But we really appreciate your time, Muna.
1: Thank you for having me. It was lovely being here.
0: Yeah, no, it was really great, and we really appreciate it. And like I said, inshallah, even if parents just take on one piece of advice, it was a great conversation.
1: Inshallah, it was. I enjoyed it. Thank you.
0: Well, have a great day.

حق إلا من شهد بالحق وهم يعلمون.

فأنى يؤفكون فأنى يؤفكون

0: National Radio News.
1: Good afternoon, I'm Peter Hislop. The Federal Opposition has ruled out signing a deal with One Nation not to compete with each other at the next federal election. Liberal South Australian MP Tony Payson had suggested his party work together with Pauline Hanson's party, hand in glove, to win against the government. But Opposition Leader Angus Taylor has committed running candidates against the minor party.
2: There'll be no carve-up of seats, and what we're going to be doing is carving up the Labor Party that's failed this country. I'll be carving up the Labor Party every single day because they've failed Australians. I mean, Australians are angry. Let's be clear. Australians are angry.
1: People with disability have told today's hearing of the Senate inquiry into the multi-billion dollar NDIS cuts the changes will leave scheme participants worse off. It comes as state and territory disability ministers criticise plans to save $37.8 billion over the next 4 years. Member of the Australian Neurodivergent Parents Association, Loma Nacer, has told the hearing, as a culturally and linguistically diverse Australian, there are additional challenges.
3: Passing this bill will actually prove that at any time we can turn against each other. At any time we can turn against any group of people, whether that's disabled, whether that's culturally and linguistically diverse backgrounds, whether that's First Nations, because that's what we've seen happening in the mainstream media in the past few months.
1: In Tasmania, over 100 bus drivers working for operator Kinetic have walked off the job for 6 hours today, calling for a wage increase. Enterprise bargaining began last year, but negotiations have failed. Drivers are demanding a same job, same pay agreement. Transport Workers Union organiser Sam Lynch says drivers are earning less than their colleagues at the government-owned operator.
4: Kinetic drivers in Tasmania get paid $6.40 an hour less than their metro equivalents. It's a disgrace. They're doing the same job. They should be getting the same pay. It has to end and it will end.
1: A new report is highlighting the limited resources of the nation's smaller charities. The Australian Charities and Not-for-Profit Commission's report shows in 2024, charities generated $239 billion in revenue. At the same time, expenses also increased. As Commissioner Sue Woodward explains, the report also showed 60% of all charities were classified as small or extra small, meaning they had less financial capacity across key measures.
5: And these charities had only 1% of the sector's total revenue and 9% of donations. But this compared with the 1% of charities that were very large that had almost 60% of sector revenue and 21% of donations.
1: The Queensland Government has announced a review of the state's Human Rights Act. Attorney General Deb Frecklington says former Supreme Court Judge Peter Flanagan will lead the review, which will examine anti-discrimination laws passed in 2024. And in the FIFA World Cup, Socceroos officials say striker Mohamed Touré will resume training after he did not show up at today's session, sparking concern about his fitness. Defender Jordi Bos says the squad has replacements ready if he's ruled out.
6: I'm not too sure. I think, you know, we have other players as well that can also play striker and stuff. But, yeah, obviously to have Mo is really nice for us.
1: Australia faces Turkey on Sunday, Australian time. Mild and gusty in the east with rain approaching in the west. The Weather Bureau's Alana Cherney has the forecast.
7: The heaviest falls tomorrow are expected through northern parts of the Gascoyne and into the southern parts of the Pilbara as well. Through southeastern parts of the country, we're under the influence of this high pressure ridge. We have easterly flow bringing showers up the east coast and generally settled conditions inland with morning fog.
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6: بسم الله والحمد لله والصلاة والسلام على رسول الله. Welcome back, dear listeners, to another episode of the Jonesy segment. Today, you're joined by me, Houcher, Adam Houcher, and our two lovely co-hosts today. And I would say even a special guest, but you've heard his voice before. And I'm sure many people enjoy hearing the stories that you have to give and enjoy listening to your voice as well.
7: Almost guaranteed.
6: I'll move on to the other for now, which is Mr. Hadi Tabara. Assalamu alaikum.
8: Wa alaikum assalam wa rahmatullah. How are you doing, Mr. Houcher?
6: Alhamdulillah. And how are you doing?
8: I'm doing good. I'm doing
6: nice.
8: Very good.
6: Nice to know. It sounds like you're not, but I know that you're still smiling and you're still excited to be in the studio.
8: Of course, because it's the Gen Z program.
6: Thank you.
8: Exactly.
6: And we're happy to have you.
8: Yes.
6: And now, on to the person who I was buttering up before.
7: Yep.
6: Mr.
7: Omar Alwan.
6: Wow. Yes. Didn't even let me say it. But so there we go.
7: I had to introduce myself, you know. Have to.
6: Welcome into the studio, bro.
7: Thank you very much.
6: First time that I think both of us are together in the studio recording.
7: That's very true. It's quite a rare occurrence.
8: Is this going to be a special...
6: Is it special? Program? I don't know.
7: I think so.
6: Low key, I don't know it's either how he does live.
7: Is it a one-off or is it like...
6: One-off? I don't know. We'll see after today, straight out.
7: We have to see. Inshallah.
8: If we have to get you back in or not.
7: Okay.
8: Okay.
7: Inshallah.
6: Wait, so what do you do before coming into the radio? Like, what were you doing today?
7: Today, I had sort of a busy day, you know. Woke up, helped clean my room a bit, you know, ate some breakfast.
8: Very busy.
7: Yeah, alhamdulillah. Went out with a couple of my friends. You know, did some good stuff today, alhamdulillah. Then we had this segment today.
6: Wow, very nice.
8: Wow, very nice.
6: Wait, so you had a day off work?
7: Basically, yeah, day off work today.
6: Wow.
7: I'm very happy today.
6: Bro, I want to know what that feels like.
8: Like that.
6: Alhamdulillah, soon, inshallah. And Mr. Tabara, what were you doing?
8: Hala, to be honest, I was preparing for the start of a new hijra year.
6: Mashallah. And how are you preparing?
8: Oh, that's a big question that I think we should all answer. And I will start by saying,
6: yes,
8: I prepared for the new hijra year by seeking repentance from Allah subhanahu wa ta'ala.
6: Alhamdulillah. May Allah because, accept your repentance.
8: I mean, because it's very important that we end the year and we try for all our sins to be forgiven so that when we start the new year, like a new page.
6: Inshallah.
8: Like a new page. Because if we were to start the year with sins written against us, then...
7: It's not a good start to the year.
8: It's not a good start.
7: No.
8: So, inshallah, yeah, and this is a reminder to myself and a reminder to everyone to seek forgiveness, to say astaghfirullah, remember all the things in the past that you did and stay away from it and intend never to go back to it and regret. No. And regret. Omar, now, as you said, today you had a busy day.
7: Yep.
8: Tell us, how are you going to be preparing for your new hijrah?
7: So... I'll speak from a general perspective. I'll speak from the perspective
6: you speak
7: of...
6: from a general perspective.
7: I'll speak from a general perspective, Mr. Adam. I'll speak from the perspective that if I was a normal Muslim in today's day in society, what would I do to prepare for the new Hijri year? Personally, first of all, if I had qada, I'd pray up the qada. If I had any fasting, I'd pray the fasting. If I had any obligations that I didn't do yet, I'd make sure I did those obligations. Another sort of thing I do is I prepare myself. I'd have some goals, some religious goals that I put for myself, saying
6: 100%,
7: like what I want to do in this religious year so I could improve myself. I want to take advice on board. I'll ask my friends, our lovely sheikhs. I'll ask anyone who cares about me, who's around me. And I'll ask them and I tell them, what should I do to improve on myself?
6: I like that. Do you know why? Because sometimes we get so caught, like we either get too familiar with ourselves or get too familiar with what we're doing that we don't even think about some of the negative traits that we might not even be recognizing in ourselves.
7: That is so true. Now, mazboot.
6: Yeah, I like that.
7: Thank you very much.
6: Now, you know what else? Yes, thank you.
8: I want to get the answer from you. What are you going to do? What are you going to prepare so that you start the year of good, so that the rest of the year, inshallah, is filled with barakah, blessings, good deeds, and nothing close to anything evil?
6: Do you know what I'm going to do?
8: Tell us.
6: And what you explained has helped me come to terms with doing this, alhamdulillah. Not that it's difficult to come to terms with, but in the sense that you've allowed me and helped me realize something. You've mentioned to not start the year off in sinning, right? Mm-hmm. And I think I'm going to start today, inshallah. People might say, oh, like I'll start the new year fresh and I'll start the new year on the first day, I won't commit any sins. But how is it easy to fall into a simple routine on a certain day? How many times do we tell ourselves, oh, we'll start Monday? What about if you die beforehand?
7: That's so true. Yeah.
6: And you're still committing that sin.
7: That's so true.
6: And you die on committing that sin, having not repented and having told yourself, I'll start avoiding it next week.
7: That's so
8: My
7: true.
8: My question is, subhanAllah, I actually saw this. Someone told me this. They said, imagine yourself on the day of judgment and you look at everything that you did and you see yourself committing that sin time after time, how much regret would you have? That's my question. That was what I wanted to say. After putting this intention, this firm intention, that you're not going to go to a sin, how much regret would you be in if you do go back to the sin? And yani, the regret on the day of judgment, it's not going to benefit you. It's not going to make that sin go away.
6: Exactly.
8: Or lessen.
7: That's so true, Nam. Can I just add on to that point? Just imagine,
6: of course you can.
7: Oh, thank you very much.
8: You are allowed.
7: You just imagine, as Hadi's saying, on the day of judgment, you're seeing yourself do that sin over and over and over again, and you cannot do anything about it. You're just there. You're seeing yourself, that sin that you're committing, and you can't stop it. You could scream as much as you like. You could regret it as much as you'd like.
6: That's it. It happened.
7: But you can't stop it. That's it. So why do we take our time and say, okay, I'm gonna when the new year starts, I'm gonna stop sinning. Start today. You never know, as Mr. Hoshar said, you never know when you're gonna die. Yani, it's unexpected. Yani, we could be leaving the studio today, and then we might not come back another time for.
6: I might not see you on the next segment if we plan segment. One.
7: Yeah, that's very true. Yeah. That's very true.
6: And how difficult is it to break out of a routine? For example, someone might be very used to sinning, or someone might be very used to having one crunchy a week. Let's say, for example, you know, the crunchy, the chocolate.
7: Yeah, yeah.
6: Let's say someone has one chocolate bar each week. The week that they go without a chocolate bar, someone might remind them. For example, even the shaitan might remind the person, you haven't felt that feeling of that sin in a while. Do that sin. Don't. It's either one day you start trying, or day one. You start tomorrow or you start today. Start right now. Right now. Why That's tomorrow?
7: So true. Yeah. That is so true.
8: Yeah, no need to delay it. No need to delay it. It might be something that you've been doing for a while. Like, for example, most sessions, people gossip. Make your sessions blessed. Instead of gossiping, give a religious benefit. To the point where you and your friends, they might be used to doing this sin, but by you giving the benefit, it stops. And the blessings come down from the sky and you guys become righteous just by replacing that sin with something good. But let's say that, mashallah, and I believe the goodness, that you are staying away from the sins, but it's about doing the good and doing more good, because there's a difference between the person who is, does the obligations and stays away from the sins, and the one who does that, plus does so many recommended rewardable actions. So make a habit on you that you're going to start doing this rewardable action. Someone told me something. Oh, Brother Shaquille, actually.
6: Oh, yeah, I love
8: Brother Shaquille. Mm. We all love Brother Shaquille. He told me that they say in order to make something a habit is for you to do that thing 30 days. 30 days straight. Without a break, you do that thing. I personally tried it. I wanted to do something for a long time. But sometimes you might feel hard on yourself doing something that's recommended and making yourself strict on it, it might feel hard on a person. So what did I do? I made a nazar, I made a vow. I'm going to do this thing for the next month. After the month, I found myself not needing to make a nazar again because I was forcing myself and I got used to it. Khalas.

0: I realized something that someone told to me as well is when someone's advising you, a majority of us, what do? We sit there and we think in our minds of how am I going to reply to this person to make an excuse for myself. And like realistically, it hits hard with all of us. Because there has been a time where the majority of us has experienced where when someone is telling us something, we just want to defend ourselves. We just want to push that advice away, try and make an excuse for what we did, make an excuse for how we act. But realistically, we are not going to improve as a person. We are not going to change as a person. We're not going to change as bad habits. We're not going to make new good habits if we don't take that advice onto board, accept it, acknowledge it, and not make excuses for yourself.
1: There's a lot of parts to that. There's a lot of parts to that. For example, the first part. Sometimes maybe when we receive advice, we can maybe be a bit apprehensive from the person who's giving it.
0: Yeah.
1: Feel a bit of apprehension. Maybe we feel a bit of insecurity because they're speaking about something which maybe, for example, let's say you're giving me advice. Mm-hmm. I haven't spoken about that issue that I have with you, but you've noticed it in me and you've brought it to me.
0: Mm-hmm.
1: And I haven't spoken about that to anyone. So for anyone to bring it up to me, I feel a bit insecure. For example,
0: yeah,
1: right, and then I feel almost on guard because I'm trying to keep that hidden,
0: yeah,
1: right?
0: Yeah.
1: What we need to do is we need to realize that people who see similar in others might have that same similar characteristic in themselves and are advising from experience on how to overcome that.
0: That's true.
1: So we should open up, reduce, let down that barrier, and yeah, listen to the others and take their advice on how to be better.
0: That is very true. I like that a lot.
1: Thanks.
0: And Brother Hadi, I want to remind you of a hadith of the Prophet sallallahu alayhi wa sallam. Maybe you could expand on this, where the Prophet sallallahu alayhi wa sallam said, "Al-mu'minu mir'atu akhihi al-mu'min."
2: Wow. Like this hadith. How would a person explain it and give it its meaning like Rasulullah sallallahu alayhi wa sallam? The Prophet sallallahu alayhi wa sallam, he was given jawami'u al-kalim. Little words, but the meaning is so deep. So I was explaining to some people that, subhanAllah, scholars, they've written books out of one hadith of the Prophet sallallahu alayhi wasallam. And that shows, by this beautiful hadith, it means that the Muslim acts and should be like the mirror of his Muslim brother. What do I mean by that? My question to you, Brother Adam, if you looked in the mirror and you saw, for example, a bit of mud on the left side, a bit, you never brush your teeth completely, and there was a bit of toothpaste on your right cheek. there was some food in your beard. What would
1: Speaking
2: you do?
1: Speaking about insecurities.
2: No. What would you do?
1: What would I do? Honestly, I'd probably look at you and start touching that side of my cheek to tell you discreetly, like, like rub this part of your face.
2: Perfectly, yes.
1: Mm-hmm. Yeah.
2: In a similar way, when you see a fault in your Muslim brother, discreetly advise him. Discreetly tell him, look, you did such and such. The Prophet, for example, the Prophet said such and such. Stay away from it, repent from it. Or even if it's, the person never did a sin. He did something, but he could have done it better. Advise him. Or even just generally remind the person. I heard a great story. This story, when I give it, truly, tears come to my eyes. Truly, truly.
1: I love when you give stories.
0: I want to hear this.
2: Yeah,
1: is this going to be a story?
2: I've told you guys this story. It's short.
1: Am I going to stay quiet for about half an hour?
2: So what happened?
1: Please tell us the story.
2: What happened? What happened? Abu Hanifa, radiallahu anhu, the great imam. He doesn't need to be explained who he is. We all know who he is. He was reminded, taqillah. Fear Allah. He wasn't doing anything sinful. He wasn't doing something disliked. Yet when he heard it, the words went from his ears straight to his heart. He looked to the floor. His face became white like snow. And he started shaking out of fear of Allah. Crying. He started crying immediately. This is Abu Hanifa. And who are we, When we get reminded, fi Allah, when we do a sin, some people, they laugh and they smile.
0: And Imam Abu Hanifa, he's not just a random layman. Mm. He's a scholar. He's a mujtahid. And he accepted the advice of someone.
2: The reminder, even. The reminder of someone.

0: and يعني إمام أبو حنيفة سبحان الله, for some reason, just gonna say something, for some reason I've seen some people talking not as highly of Imam Abu Hanifa as they should have. How can anyone not praise Imam Abu Hanifa, who was amongst the tabi'een? He saw the companions of Rasulullah sallallahu alayhi wa sallam, and he saw many, not just one, he saw many. He memorized thousands of ahadith, he memorized the Quran. His understanding, Abdullah ibn Mubarak, he said the understanding and the comprehension of Imam Abu Hanifa is special to him.
1: Allah.
0: And yani, it tends, we'll talk about it in another segment by itself, just about Abu Hanifa radiallahu anhu. But Imam Abu Hanifa, he is truly one of the greatest scholars to walk on this earth. And the scholars said about Abu Hanifa radiallahu anhu, the ahadith of Rasulullah falls onto him. And that's like, we'll leave that on a cliffhanger.
1: That is amazing.
2: I want to know about this.
0: Well, in its own segment.
1: On that topic, Mr. Hadi, Brother Hadi.
0: No.
1: In the yani, the new Hijri year, who are the people that we are supposed to be like?
0: Yeah.
1: And like, as the people that you just mentioned, Imam Abu Hanifa, Imam al-Shafi'i, Imam Ahmad ibn Hanbal, Imam Malik, these are the people that we look up to. These are the people, let's say, when the new Hijri year comes past, we say, okay, my goal is I want to try my best to be like these people. And above all, we want to be like our master Muhammad sallallahu alayhi wa sallam.
0: Yeah, for sure, because Rasulullah sallallahu alayhi wa sallam, he's our leader.
3: Allah
0: subhanahu wa ta'ala said about Rasulullah sallallahu alayhi wa sallam that he is the true leader, the one that we follow.
1: Allah.
0: Yani, that's that praise from Allah subhanahu wa ta'ala.
2: He's the best of mankind.
0: Yeah, that praise from Allah subhanahu wa ta'ala. For me, it's enough to say that he is the man that we follow, as they say, toe to toe. If the Prophet does something, we copy him.
1: The Prophet did it. He's our qudwa, he's our role model.
0: Naam. And these, yani, the scholars, like Omar was saying, these scholars, these companions, where did they learn from? They learned through Rasulullah sallallahu alayhi wa sallam, either directly or through chains. Through authentic chains. And adab, it is something to be taught. We want to say this new Hijri,
1: mm-hmm.
0: we want to have the complete adab mannerisms. Do you know how they used to learn and practice mannerisms in the past?
1: Please tell us.
0: They would actually sit next to their murabbi, their teacher who would show them the path. And they would learn through that in the books. I was looking at a book. In the book, it says he learns adab from such and such, through such and such, because it's to be taught.
1: Subhanallah.
0: And even another way adab is taught, is mannerisms is taught, is by listening to hadith of the Prophet sallallahu alaihi wasallam.
1: That's very true.
0: And the scholars. The scholars, they said that sometimes a person, out of his love for the Prophet sallallahu alaihi wasallam, and he makes salat ala nabi consistently, repetitively, Allah sends blessings to this person's heart, and he becomes a person with manners, just from saying salat ala nabi sallallahu alaihi wasallam. I want to do another program where we just talk about Salat ala Nabi.
1: Wow.
0: Last thing, and then I want you guys to talk for the rest of the segment. But there was a scholar.
2: Wait, hold on. We're not putting a guideline here. Like, you're on a limit, man. Like on a time limit.
1: Speak as much as
2: speak.
1: You want.
2: We're honestly being quiet because we're listening, because we love when you speak. We learn so much.
0: My voice is gone, so it's probably hurting the listeners' voices too.
2: All right, let me not interrupt. Please go ahead.
0: One of the scholars, he said, yani, the blessings of Salat ala Nabi and its merits are 10. And then he listed 10 things.
2: That's a segment.
0: Mm-hmm. Yeah, inshallah. Okay, Naam, brother Adam.
2: Bro.
0: Tell us another thing that you're going to do to make your change, start the change and continue it.
2: Do you know what I'm going to do?
0: Tell us. I'm very curious about this one.
2: If I'm being honest with you, I did this a little while ago. part of it was partly because when I tell you what I'm planning to do, you understand.
0: Yeah, let's understand.
2: Partly because it was kind of put on me. Yeah. I'm going to, and now I want to redo it because I feel like I need to reorganize who I'm friends with.
0: Yeah.
2: Right. Alhamdulillah, the people who I hang out with now are so mainly. That's so good.
0: Mainly, did you hear that, Omar?
1: Oh, no.
0: I'm joking.
2: All right. What I'm going to say is how I'm going to do it.
0: Yeah.
2: Is, you know how you gave that advice earlier when you said instead of sitting there gossiping, give a piece of advice, give a nasiha,
0: yeah,
2: so that the blessings can come down, inshallah. You know what I was thinking of? The right people who want the best for you will be the ones who don't mock you after you do that, or don't look at you in a weird way after you do that.
0: Yeah.
2: But they are the ones who listen.
0: Yeah.
2: Even if they listen for 20 seconds and then they go back to something that they were probably doing prior, but they give you that respect and they give the deen that respect and listen.
0: Yeah.
2: And they understand what you're trying to say. And those who already know what you're saying while you're giving it, and then maybe even advise you of what to add so that you can expand your knowledge. Or maybe you said it in a way which it can be said better.
0: Mm-hmm.
2: You know what I mean? They advise you on that. That's what I'm looking for this year.
1: That is very nice. That is very nice. Inshallah. On the topic of friendship,
2: Yani,
1: I believe one of the most important things in a Muslim's life is having the correct friends.
0: Yeah.
1: Is having the correct friends.
2: Honestly, yes.
1: If any of you out there who genuinely believe they do not have the right friends, or you may not realize it yet, find those new good friends, the ones that remind you about your religion. If you haven't prayed, they'll come to you, they'll say, hey, did you pray yet? If you're not fasting, if you haven't fasted your obligatory fasting in Ramadan, they'll come up to you and tell you, did you fast? Why didn't you fast? Or why did you break your fast? If you're gossiping, they'll stop you. Why are you gossiping?
2: Mm-hmm.
1: You need those friends who keep you accountable in your religion, because yani, these friends, they're not easy to come by. But once you come by them, yani, the effort and the time it took to find them was worth it.
2: 100%.
0: And that doesn't mean go to all your old friends, press on them, block.
2: 100%.
0: I'm going to say like a Mr. Adam Hosh, make a new group chat. No.
1: Just X them out.
0: It means first try and be that role model for your friends. First try and be that person who bees like that mirror for your friends.
1: I agree.
0: And if, like, last, worst case, like, last thing that you do is you slowly try and go away from them so that you don't affect yourself. I was talking to this, one of these, actually, Mr. Muhammad Hoshar.
2: Yeah.
0: He was telling me, he was telling me, you yourself, number one, you always remember. For example, I would say, Mr. Hadi, number one. Yani, I always care about my outcome on the Day of Judgment, because I'm the one that's going to be in my grave by myself. My Omar's not going to be with me. You're not going to be with me. Mm-hmm. My parents aren't going to be with me.
2: Mm-hmm.
0: So I'm priority. And it's not selfish to think like this. I'm priority, yes. At the end of the day, the scale of deeds, my books is my books. It's not some stranger's books. No, it's my books.
1: That's true.
0: But also, that doesn't mean you stay away from everyone and you build yourself a house on the mountain and you live there until you die. No. Because a source of rewards is helping people. And it's a big source of rewards. One of the scholars, they said, in this day and age, the way to reach righteousness the fastest and the quickest is to help the people. So your friends. And then Muhammad Hoshar then said, so you, if you see some friends, a group of friends who you think that you can help them, you hold on to them. You hold on to them and you push them to the side of good. But the second you see yourself being dragged, you let go. You let go, you have to let go. Because at the end of the day, you don't want it to affect you and your outcome.
1: That's true.
0: So you push to the good as much as you can. If you can't, then at the end of the day, that's what you have to do. You have to let go of them. And yani, this isn't something, look, maybe like short term, this might be something hard on you, but long term, this is something that is good for you.
2: Bro, let me ask you a question, yeah? you give this advice, and honestly, I've heard this advice before, and I've seen it as a reoccurring advice that's been given.
1: Yep.
2: And honestly, now I want to ask you a question, because the way that you've just put it to me, I'm thinking of it and applying it to my situation, yeah?
1: Mm.
2: And maybe Allahu A'lam, by me asking this question to you, it might help others.
1: Mm.
2: For example, apply this advice that you just gave, yeah? If when you see it starting to drag you to not goodness, leave it. What about if it's something someone has thought that they wanted for so long, or they perceive that in the future it might change for the better?
0: And you're being dragged, you start getting dragged to the...
2: You notice signs here and there that it's not really as you expected.
0: Then what I would say to that, and mind you, this, you know, the advice that was by Mr. Muhammad Hoshar, it was given also by in Lebanon, and you put them together and it just makes sense like a puzzle piece. Mm. But my answer to that, based on what they advised me to do, is that you look, if you think genuinely, that you're able to help them and you're not falling into a sin, you're able to help them even if yani they fall into a sin, and you might stay silent so that they don't fall into something major,
2: okay,
0: or that you stay silent so that it can allow for you to stay away from that sin eventually,
2: mm-hmm,
0: then you stop for a second, you stay silent, so that later, at the right time, you advise them when they're by themselves. A similar thing happened with me. There was a friend that left school, and I never wanted to stop talking to them. But like, when they leave school, genuinely, yani sometimes it's hard to stay in communication with them, especially because back then, like, I think I was barely on my phone, like, at all. I don't remember having a phone.
2: Yeah.
0: A working phone, that would be.
2: Oh, you're one of those. You can't get a phone until you pass the edge of seat. No.
0: But, so communication with them kind of faded away, but I always made sure that, for example, I would organize an event so that I would talk with them.
2: Mm.
0: And then I had a feeling that this might be my last time I'm able to talk with this friend. So I went out, I got all the boys to come and talk and eat at a restaurant. And then after we left, I said to the friend, "Hey, come, let's walk." I walked him home because he lived around the corner. And I said, "Let's talk." And I poured from my heart.
2: Mm.
0: I told him, without mentioning his name, I almost did. I want the best for you and I love you for the sake of Allah. I've seen such and such happen. And I don't want you to be amongst those people in hellfire. I want you to be amongst those people who we remember the goodness in paradise. So I advise you, and it was like, this is a big summary. So I advise you, for the sake of Allah subhanahu wa ta'ala, go to lessons. And I gave him a list of advice. And I said, whatever you need, I'm here for you. Stay in communication with me. This. And I saw it in his eyes. He began to cry.
2: He understood.
0: He understood that truly I want the best for him.
2: Mm.
0: So if, for example, you were to do that,
2: yeah,
0: and then you just see like one ear at the other, then my advice for you is, it seems like that's a closed door, to go work on all the other doors that are half open for you, so you could open them up all the way, inshallah. And enter into their hearts.
1: Yani, to make the point that we're all trying to make and to make it clear, is that it's as Allah subhanahu wa ta'ala said in the Quran. He said, أَعُوذُ بِاللَّهِ مِنَ الشَّيْطَانِ الرَّجِيمِ مَنْ عَمِلَ صَالِحًا فَلِنَفْسِهِ وَمَنْ أَسَاءَ فَعَلَيْهَا ثُمَّ إِلَىٰ رَبِّكُمْ تُرْجَعُونَ. Yani, what does this mean? It means the one who does good, then it is for himself. It is good for himself. And the one who does bad, then it is against him, it is bad against him. And indeed, you will return to the judgment of your Lord. Allahu Akbar. No matter how much you try in this life, no matter how many friends you try to keep in contact with, no matter how many people that you advise and you do whatever you can, They don't listen, they don't listen. خلاص. You rely on Allah, you take by the means, you try your best. In the end, it is you that matters, it is you that will be judged on the day of judgment. Your deeds and your sins. You won't be judged for the sins of someone else, and you won't be judged for the deeds of someone else. You try your best, you rely on Allah, and you take by the means. Barakallahu bikum.
0: And a lot of the time, like when you advise this friend who maybe he's going left, yani to the, when I say left, I mean like to the wrong path. When you advise him from your heart, when you advise him from the heart, if he doesn't listen there, a lot of the times when he becomes older, he will have so much regret that clouds up his heart and he'll come back to you. So if before you leave those friends that aren't helping you or aren't pushing you to the right, yani the good side,
2: show them you care.
0: Show them you care. Let your last words be with them at least. And
2: in goodness.
0: Yeah. At least something like an emblem that I love you for the sake of Allah. I want the best for you. Let me help you. Help me help you.
2: And it's definitely not a situation where if they do return, as much as some people might feel the urge to say it, don't say I told you so.
0: Yeah,
4: straight up.
2: Alhamdulillah, they've returned. They've understood they're wrong and they've understood and they're seeking advice on how to be better. So what I also want to point out is some people use the term New Year, New Me.
0: Yeah.
2: What I wanted to kind of address is for the new Hijri year, let's not say that.
0: Yeah.
2: All right. Let's not say that.
0: I'm going to say New Year, New Page.
2: Are we? I don't know. I'm not. I'm sorry.
0: I'm not too.
2: What I would do is try to keep the same positives and the same good traits that I learned, that I tried to implement the last Hijri year, and build on those for the new Hijri year.
0: Why don't we say New Year, better me?
4: That's a good
2: inshallah.
4: One.
2: Inshallah.
0: That's a good
2: inshallah.
0: One.
2: I like yes.
0: That. Yeah. Inshallah.
2: Yes, because who doesn't want to look back and say, honestly, from where I've come about, let's say 1 year ago, 2 years ago, 3 years ago, maybe for some people, mashallah, 20 years ago, they've improved.
0: Yeah.
1: Subhanallah.
2: To be able to look back and say, alhamdulillah, I'm in a much better situation
1: right
2: now.
1: It's a nice feeling, isn't it?
2: I have so many good traits and so many good opportunities that I made dua for so many years ago that I'm using them right now is a blessing.
0: Yeah, Allah. Mm. And yani, what you were saying, what you touched on is looking back year to year, it helps you. Like, for example, if I was to look at myself...
2: Yeah, that's exactly right.
0: If I was to look back at myself 3 years ago, I say, wow, how did I get here? Like, a lot of people even... I was telling someone, actually, not long ago. He was telling me, I want to gain so much knowledge. How am I going to be able to? I told him, be consistent on at least one lesson. And you look back after a year and say, how did I get here? Dear brothers and sisters in Islam, if you're driving, I'm not ending the show, this is the job for Adam Hoshan. If you're driving or you're at home, remember to seek forgiveness. Remember to look back when you start the new Hijri year for it to be the start of a year of blessings, and for you to end it with a year of blessings. Remember to make sure your friends are friends that push you to the path of goodness. Remember to take advice and to know how to give advice. And now, Brother Adam, wrap up the beautiful segment.
2: Allah knows best.
5: هل راجعت مصاريفك للسنة المالية؟ هل تبحث عن طريقة قانونية لخفض التزاماتك الضريبية؟ مهما كانت احتياجاتك المحاسبية، Ace of Accounting يقدمون لك حلولاً متكاملة وخدمات شاملة من مسك الدفاتر إلى إعداد الإقرارات الضريبية للأفراد والشركات وبأسعار تناسب ميزانيتك. 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

Dear listeners, another lunar year has passed and a new one has begun to remind us of the glorious memory of the great day in which the Prophet ﷺ migrated to Al-Madinah.

The Blessed Migration displayed an honourable strive for human excellence and contained several lessons for patience, forbearance, knowledge and wisdom, enrichment for future generations to implement and use to iron out difficulties and overcome hardships and learn to persevere.

Prophet Muhammad sallallahu alayhi wa sallam received the revelation in Mecca, and therein he was ordered to teach and spread among a society drowning in ignorance the rules of Islam, the religion of all the prophets, so that justice and peace prevail and winning in the hereafter may be achieved. The people at that time used to worship idols, bury their newly born female daughters while alive, and commit many acts of wickedness and debauchery. They were devoted to an immoral style of living that opposed the proper manners and ethics taught by the prophets of Allah.

Allah the Exalted has sent His Prophet Muhammad sallallahu alayhi wa sallam with guidance to renew the call for Islam. During the prime trading season, the Prophet used to pass among the people in Mecca and tell them, قولوا لا إله إلا الله تفلحوا, which means, say لا إله إلا الله and you will win. The statement of لا إله إلا الله means, no one is God except Allah. He brought them the good news of the great reward for those who believed and warned those who did not believe a severe torture in the hereafter.

In the outset of his call, a few people believed in him, but the majority renounced his call and denied his prophethood. However, the Messenger of Allah persisted and eventually met in Mecca some people of Yathrib, that is Al-Madinah, from the tribes of Al-Aws wal-Khazraj. He invited them to embrace Islam, so six of them accepted at first. When they left to go to Medina, he sent with them some companions to teach the Qur'an to the ones who believed and to call upon the ones who did not embrace Islam to do so. Hence, their number increased by the following year. The Prophet and his companions who believed in him endured and tolerated the wrongdoings of the blasphemers by remaining steadfast to the path of Islam and acting in accordance with what is incumbent upon them of its rules. When the number of the believers increased in Medina, Allah revealed to the Prophet sallallahu alaihi wasallam to migrate to it. The Muslims then started to migrate one after another in compliance to the order of Allah and in obedience to the order of the Prophet sallallahu alaihi wasallam.

The blasphemers of Quraysh were severely shocked by the speedy way the religion of Islam was spreading, and they wanted to find a way to eliminate it. The blasphemers of the tribe of Quraysh noticed the continuous migration of the companions to Medina, so they feared that the Prophet would do the same and leave Mecca. They held a meeting and collectively conspired to kill Prophet Muhammad. In order to avoid revenge from the family of the Prophet, they decided to spread his blood among the tribes. So they schemed to have one man from every tribe strike the Prophet with their swords all at once. Thus, it would be hard to seek revenge from all the tribes. Angel Jibril, peace be upon him, descended and informed the Prophet about Quraysh's scheme of killing him and ordered him not to sleep in his regular sleeping place. Jibril also conveyed to him Allah's permission to migrate. The Prophet ordered his cousin Ali ibn Abi Talib to sleep in his place and to cover himself with the Prophet's green shawl and to return the belongings of the people which they had kept with the Prophet for safekeeping. Ali obeyed the order. By that time, the blasphemers had already gathered at the Prophet's door. Fully relying upon Allah the Exalted, the Messenger of Allah left his house with his hands full of soil, and he sprinkled the soil over the heads of the conspirators while reciting verses from Surah Yasin. قَالَ اللَّهُ تَعَالَى وَجَعَلْنَا مِنْ بَيْنِ أَيْدِيهِمْ سَدًّا وَمِنْ خَلْفِهِمْ سَدًّا فَأَغْشَيْنَاهُمْ فَهُمْ لَا يُبْصِرُونَ. This means, we have made before them a barrier and a barrier behind them. So we have covered them over so that they cannot see. Thus, Allah blocked his Prophet from their sight. In the morning, they went into the Prophet's house to kill him, but instead they found Ali sleeping in his place. They erupted in rage and fury out of humiliation and embarrassment, especially when they found the soil on their heads. Angry, furious, and nervous, they left the house seeking the trails of the Prophet. Allah revealed the support of his Prophet in an outstanding, glorious event when Prophet Muhammad sallallahu alayhi wa sallam and Abu Bakr as-Siddiq, his companion, may Allah raise his rank, went to the cave of Thawr to get out of sight.

Allah ordered a tree to grow at the mouth of the cave to cover it, and two wild pigeons were ordered to sit in front of the cave, one of which laid eggs. A spider was inspired to weave a web at the mouth of the cave. When the men of Quraysh came holding their staffs and swords, they stood by the cave and looked around, and they saw the pigeons with their eggs and the spider web. They figured that if the Prophet and his companion had entered the cave, they would have destroyed the eggs and the web. So they turned back and left defeated. What they did not know is that they were 40 cubits away from the Prophet and his companion. The Messenger of Allah migrated to Medina with Abu Bakr after staying in Mecca for 13 years, calling people to embrace Islam and to believe in one God.

The migration of our beloved and great Prophet Muhammad was neither for money nor for fame or out of fear, but rather in obedience to the orders of Allah and relying on Him. Neither the great number of the blasphemers nor the danger of the trip stopped them from migrating, because all they wanted was to obey Allah. Thus, the plan of the blasphemers failed. From Medina, the rays of light beamed strongly, led by the greatest prophet, to wipe out the darkness of ignorance and disbelief. His leadership pushed the Islamic call forward with an amazing thrust to build the barricades of truth and justice and to destroy the forces of blasphemy and corruption.

Allah the Exalted bestowed His endowments and blessings upon the Prophet and his companions. He enabled them to conquer Mecca after a long struggle led by the great Prophet alongside his companions. Afterwards, people embraced Islam in large multitudes. Allah the Exalted said, قال الله تعالى إذا جاء نصر الله والفتح ورأيت الناس يدخلون في دين الله أفواجا فسبح بحمد ربك واستغفره إنه كان توابا. The meaning of this surah is, when the Prophet of Allah comes and you see people embrace Islam in multitudes, proceed to glory and praise your Lord and seek forgiveness. Verily, He is the one who accepts the repentance and forgives. At the end, dear listeners, we ask Allah to enable us to learn the proper lessons from the blessed migration and to instill its rich meanings into our hearts and guide us to march in the footsteps of the Prophet sallallahu alaihi wasallam.

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All praise is due to Allah, and may Allah raise the rank of Prophet Muhammad, peace be upon him, and protect his nation from that which he fears for them. Dear brothers and sisters in Islam, let us first have the proper intention in our hearts to attend the lesson for the obedience of Allah subhanahu wa ta'ala. Up to now, historians are still grasping from this event many wisdoms that have been enfolded by this event. The Prophet sallallahu alaihi wasallam immigrated to Medina not looking for money, not looking for wealth, not running away from the non-believers for the fear of being killed or tortured. The heart of the Prophet sallallahu alayhi wa sallam doesn't know any kind of cowardice, because the Prophet sallallahu alayhi wa sallam is the bravest human being, and he had the strength of 40 men. He stayed in Mecca for 13 years after he received the revelation from Allah subhanahu wa ta'ala. He lived most of his life in Mecca. At the age of 25, he married Our Lady Khadija, may Allah raise her rank. She was 40 and she was a widow. And that proves as well that the Prophet ﷺ was not a

Then when she gave birth to him, he was born as an orphan. So his grandfather, Abdul Muttalib, took the custody of the Prophet in taking care of him, supporting him, until he died. Then the Prophet ﷺ was taken care of by his uncle Abu Talib. As the Prophet ﷺ reached the age of 40, he received the revelation of prophethood. He was in the cave of Hira, outside the skirts of Mecca. That cave is on the top of a mountain known as the Mount of An-Nur. In that cave, if you visit that cave, you see, subhanAllah, if you go inside it, the only way to stand is facing the Kaaba. The Prophet used to go to this cave every month, stay there for a few days, help the poor, the needy, who might come to him for help. Until one day when he was in that cave, worshipping Allah, praising Allah, because even before receiving the revelation of prophethood, the Prophet sallallahu alaihi wasallam was a believer. He believed that this universe is created and that the creator of the universe does not resemble the creations, that God is not a human being, that God is not an angel, that these statues the pagans of Mecca used to worship are not worthy of any kind of worship because they do not bring any benefit and they do not alleviate any harm. The pagans of Mecca, meaning the idolists, those who used to worship the idols, had about 360 idols all around Al-Kaaba. And they used to glorify them and worship them, believing that by worshipping these idols, they become more accepted by Allah, wal-ayyazu billah. So many believed in this universe having a creator, but they worshipped these idols and associated partners with Allah subhanahu wa ta'ala by worshipping them, because they believed if they worship these idols, they will be more accepted by Allah azza wa jal. However, there were three idols that received more concern by the pagans of Mecca: Al-Lat, Al-Uzza, and Manat. These are three idols. Al-Lat used to be considered as a male idol. Al-Uzza used to be considered as a female idol. These are three idols were given more concern by the pagans of Mecca other than the rest of the idols. They used to make idols of wood, stones. They even used to make idols of dates, and when they feel hungry, they eat them. That was the level of their understanding. They used to oppress women and children, and especially the orphans, not to give any right of inheritance to women and orphans. The strong would oppress the weak. The rich would take advantage over those who were poor.

0: So that was the situation in the Arabic Peninsula, engulfed with darkness, injustice, until the Prophet sallallahu alaihi wasallam received the revelation when he was at the cave of Hira. Angel Jibril alayhi salam descended to the Prophet and said to him, Iqra, means recite. The Prophet replied, I'm not a reciter, because the Prophet was illiterate. And for the Prophet, that was for a wisdom. Because when the Prophet sallallahu alaihi wasallam conveyed the revelation from Allah azza wa jal, he told them about the previous nations, what happened to Prophet Noah with his people and the flood. He told them about Prophet Moses. He told them about Jesus. He told them about Ad, Thamud, all those tribes who lived in the past. He told them about them, and he never read in the previous books. So this is a sign of his truthfulness, because he never used to read or write, and despite that, he told them accurately about all these previous nations. So he said, I'm not a reciter. Jibreel said, Iqra. He said, Ma ana biqari. Then he said, Iqra. He said, Ma ana biqari. Then he said, Iqra bismi rabbika alladhi khalaq. خلق الإنسان من علق اقرأ وربك الأكرم الذي علم بالقلم علم الإنسان ما لم يعلم. These were the first five verses to be revealed to the Prophet sallallahu alaihi wasallam of Surah Al-Alaq. Of the whole Quran, these were the first five verses revealed to the Prophet. Then the Prophet sallallahu alaihi wasallam started shivering, because the wahi, the revelation, is not easy. And whenever the Prophet sallallahu alaihi wasallam at some stages used to receive the revelation without seeing Jibreel, he would receive the revelation without seeing Jibreel, the Sahaba would notice the Prophet sallallahu alaihi wasallam sweating. So when receiving the revelation from Jibreel alayhi salam. So the Prophet came back to Khadija and he said, cover me. And he was shivering. Then she asked him what happened, and he told her. And she said to him, Allah will not harm you, for you are a person who is very kind to the poor. You are so kind to your guests, and you maintain good ties with your relatives, so you won't be lost. This is not something bad that is happening to you. Let's go to my uncle, Waraqa ibn Nawfal. She took the Prophet to Waraqa ibn Nawfal. He was an old man who became blind, but he read many of the previous books. When the Prophet told him, he said, this is the revelation that descended to Prophet Moses alayhi salam, and this is a sign that you're going to be a prophet and that you will propagate this religion, but your people will force you to leave your hometown, Mecca. And the Prophet sallallahu alayhi wasallam said, are they going to drive me out of Mecca? He said, yes. No one would come with what you are coming with without being driven out of Mecca. And if I were to remain alive until that moment, I will support you with all my power, and I'll be next to you. But shortly after that, Waraqa ibn Nawfal died. So Khadija believed in the Prophet as a prophet and messenger, and she was the first lady to embrace Islam. Then Abu Bakr as-Siddiq radiyallahu anhu was the first man to embrace Islam. Then Ali bin Abi Talib, his cousin, was the first child to embrace Islam. Then, one after another, the believers started growing in number in Mecca. The non-believers realized that the Prophet sallallahu alaihi wasallam is degrading the idols and telling people not to worship them, and that these idols do not bring any benefit and do not alleviate any harm of one, and they are not worthy of worship. They don't deserve to be worshipped. Only Allah, the creator of the universe, deserves to be worshipped. Many of the non-believers didn't like this, including the leaders of the pagans in Mecca, like Abu Jahl, Umayyah, Abu Lahab, and others. The Prophet sallallahu alaihi wasallam didn't care about their response, as he was steadfast on propagating this religion. They tried to harm the Prophet in all means. Once Uqba ibn Abi Mu'ayt came to the Prophet sallallahu alaihi wasallam, and he was prostrating before the Kaaba, and he wrapped his own clothes around the neck of the Prophet and he tried to choke him. Abu Bakr radiallahu anhu came and pushed him away and said, "Why are you killing him just for telling you Allah is my Lord?" They even brought what comes out of the female camel after birth, whatever remains inside the womb, they brought that and they throw them on the Prophet sallallahu alaihi wasallam. And the Prophet was patient, continued propagating the da'wah, until Allah subhanahu wa ta'ala revealed this ayah, وَأَنذِرْ عَشِيرَتَكَ الْأَقْرَبِينَ. Warn your close relatives. So he called them. And he went to As-Safa, the mountain. And he said, "O people of Quraysh, O people of Quraysh," they all came around him. Because the Prophet was known to them as the trustworthy and the truthful before receiving the revelation. So he called them and they gathered around him. He said, "See if I were to tell you that there are horsemen coming behind this mountain to attack you, would you believe me?" They said, "Yes, we do, because we have never experienced you lying to us." He said, "Then bear witness that I am the messenger of Allah sent to you." Abu Lahab, his uncle, was the first to belie the Prophet. Unfortunately, he said to him, "Tabban laka alihaza jama'atana," meaning you gathered us just to tell us you are the messenger of Allah. This word is like saying damn you. And Allah subhanahu wa ta'ala revealed this surah, "Tabbat yada abi lahabin wa tab, ma aghna anhu maluhu wa ma kasab, sayasla naran zata lahab, wa mra'atuhu hammalat al-hatwab, fi jidiha hablum min masad." From there the Prophet sallallahu alayhi wa sallam received more pressure from the non-believers, trying to stop him from propagating this religion of Islam. They went to Abu Talib, his uncle, who was giving much support to the Prophet. And they said to him, "What does your nephew want for his call? If he is looking for money, we'll gather money for him until we make him the richest amongst us. If he's looking for kingdom, we'll make him the king for the whole tribe. If he's looking for a prestigious rank, status in the tribe, we will not do anything without consulting with him. Abu Talib came to the Prophet and told him about their offer. The Prophet sallallahu alaihi wasallam, as you know, wasn't looking for money or wealth or status, prestigious status as they were thinking. He said to his uncle, "I swear to God, my uncle, if they were to place the sun in my right hand and the moon in my left hand in order to leave out this da'wah call, I won't do that until Allah subhanahu wa ta'ala grants me victory, or I die for the sake of this da'wah." The non-believers tried. Then they said to the Prophet, "What about we worship your God for 1 year and you worship our gods for 1 year?" And Allah Ta'ala revealed the surah, "Qul ya ayyuhal kafirun, la a'budu ma ta'budun, wa la antum a'budun ma a'bud." I don't worship what you worship, and you are not going to worship what I worship. "Wala ana a'budun ma a'budtum, wala antum a'budun ma a'bud lakum dinukum." You follow a religion which is corrupt, that you must leave out. "Waliya deen," and I have my religion that is correct, that you must follow. And that made them more furious. So they put more pressure on his companions, torturing, whipping, stabbing. They even went to Bilal, who was a slave, Bilal al-Habashi, Bilal ibn Rabah, from Ethiopia. He had that dark skin. They tortured him because he embraced Islam. His master, Umayyah, put him on the sand of the desert during the day. The sand of the desert during the day, you cannot bear to stand on it. Maybe you fry an egg on it. To that extent, it's hot. He put him on the sand of the desert, brought a big rock, and placed it on the chest of Bilal. And he started saying to him, "Mention Hubal." Hubal is one of the idols, meaning say something good about Hubal, what he used to claim to be God. And Bilal said, "Ahadun Ahad," meaning Allah is one without a partner. Allah is not a body. Allah is indivisible. That's the meaning of Ahad, meaning Allah is not a body. It's not what you worship and you call God. This is not God. Allah does not resemble the creations. So he said, "Ahadun Ahad, Ahadun Ahad." He kept on torturing him, whipping him. And Bilal kept saying, "Ahadun Ahad, Ahadun Ahad." To the extent that his master reached the maximum of his anger. And he said to him, "Don't you know other than this word?" Because all what he used to say, "Ahadun Ahad, Ahadun Ahad." Then Bilal, with full reliance on Allah Azza wa Jal, said to him, "I swear to God, if I know of any other word that would tease you more than this one, I would have said it. Ahadun Ahad, Ahadun Ahad." Until Abu Bakr radiallahu anhu passed by him and he saw that type of torture that Umayyah was inflicting on him, and he offered to buy him off his master, and he accepted, and he paid a lot of amount of money. Then he freed him for the sake of Allah subhanahu wa ta'ala. Ammar ibn Yasir and his family embraced Islam, and they were getting tortured. They killed his father and his mother in front of his eyes, and he refused to leave Islam. His mother was the first female martyr in Islam, Sumayya. Her name was Sumayya. She was the first female martyr in Islam. They even chose to boycott the Prophet and all the believers. and they surrounded them in some small streets in Mecca, and they put a paper on the Kaaba not to deal with them, not to buy anything from them, not to sell them anything, not to marry from them. And they put them under siege for 3 years. And they were patient. They were patient. Just imagine in Mecca, already in Mecca, very hot place. And if they don't have that support at that time, how hard the situation would be. And despite all that, they were patient. After that, Abu Talib died. When Abu Talib died, they put more pressure on the Prophet and the believers. That's when the Prophet sallallahu alaihi wasallam ordered about 83 of the companions, including Uthman ibn Affan, Uthman ibn Maz'un, Ja'far ibn Abi Talib, to make the first immigration, and that was to Ethiopia, at that time Abyssinia, Al-Habasha. So he sent them to the land of Al-Habasha, and the king of Al-Habasha, Asham al-Najashi, was a Christian king at that time, but he used to be a just ruler. He was a just ruler, and the Prophet said, if you go to him, this person is known as not wronging anyone who comes to his land, and he doesn't let anyone to be wronged in his land. So they went. That was the first immigration to Ethiopia. Then after that, they followed the Prophet to Medina. In these years, the Prophet met with some people who come every year from Medina to Mecca during the season of Hajj. And he used to talk to them about Islam, and some embraced Islam. Then they went back to Medina and propagated religion. The year after they came, and they made a treaty with the Prophet sallallahu alaihi wasallam. They gave him the allegiance known as the allegiance of Al-Aqaba. The allegiance of Al-Aqaba. And the Prophet sallallahu alaihi wasallam sent Mus'ab ibn Umayr with him to teach them in Medina. By this, the Prophet sallallahu alaihi wasallam was paving the ground for establishing the Muslim community in Medina. The supporters grew in number in Medina until he was ordered by Allah Azza wa Jal to immigrate to Medina and to ask the believers and to order them to immigrate. So everyone who was able to immigrate to Medina was obligated to immigrate at that time. People started immigrating, group after group, at night, during the day, individually, so they won't be seen by the non-believers. They started immigrating to Medina. Abu Bakr radiallahu anhu used to ask the Prophet if he would allow him to immigrate to Medina, and the Prophet would say to him, wait, you might find a good companionship. And he would say to the Prophet, I ask you to be your companion in this trip. And the Prophet used to ask him to remain patient, not to make that move. And the Prophet sallallahu alaihi wasallam told Umar ibn al-Khattab radiallahu anhu to immigrate to Medina. Umar was known as a very strong person. He would say a word and he would fulfill his promise and threat. So if he says a word, that's it. They know he's serious about it. During the day, he took about 40 weak ones from the believers. None of the non-believers dared to follow Umar ibn al-Khattab radiallahu anhu. Because they know if he says, he will fulfill. That's it. Words into actions. No joke in this manner. So he went. And the Prophet was waiting for the order from Allah Azza wa Jal. The non-believers realized, according to them, the threat that is coming from this immigration. So they wanted to stop the Prophet. they gathered in a place where they used to make the meetings called Darul Nadwa. And they started giving suggestions, what should we do about this situation? Some said, let us kill him. Others said, no, if we kill him, then the whole people of the clan of Hashim will face us. And the clan of Hashim, from which the Prophet ﷺ is, was the strongest clan. Then one said, let us exile him, meaning send him out of Mecca. Then others said, can't you see to his words? He's using magic words, they said. And his eloquence and convincing way of talking to people, he's making people follow him. So if you were to exile him, he's going to convince people to follow him, and he's going to come back to you with a large number of people. Then one said, let us bring from each a tribe a young, strongly built person, and let us send them all to the door of the Prophet, they say Muhammad. And as he comes out of his house, they hit him one strike with their swords, so he dies, and his blood will be scattered amongst all these tribes. And the clan of Hashim won't be able to fight all these clans, so they will accept the indemnity, meaning a payment for his death. They agreed on this devilish idea, and they sent people from each tribe, strong men, to the door of the Prophet. Now at this moment, Allah revealed to the Prophet, sent Jibreel, and he told the Prophet that the non-believers planned and plotted to kill you in such and such a way. So the Prophet called his cousin Ali bin Abi Talib, asked him to sleep in his bed where the Prophet used to sleep, and to cover himself with a green sheet to cover himself with it, like a cloak. So Ali slept in the bed of the Prophet sallallahu alaihi wasallam, and the Prophet sallallahu alaihi wasallam left the house. As he left the house, those strong and young men were already outside with their hands on their swords, ready to strike the Prophet with their swords. The Prophet grabbed a handful of dust from the ground and started reciting Yasin wal Quran al Hakim until he reached Waja'alna min bayni aydihim sadda wa min khalfihim sadda fa'aghshaynahum fahum la yubsirun. And he started sprinkling the dust on their heads, and he continued walking. None of them realized that the Prophet was walking between them. Something like somnolence happened to them, as if they slept while they are standing. The Prophet went to Abu Bakr and he said to him, Allah had given me the order to emigrate. And Abu Bakr said to him, can I be your companion in this trip? And the Prophet said, yes, you are my companion in this trip. Abu Bakr started crying. His daughter says, I haven't seen my father crying out of happiness more than that day. So they packed what they need, and they chose to bring a guide to guide them to Medina after 3 days. And they went straight to the cave of Thawr. They went into that cave. It had an opening from underneath. So they went inside, and Allah protected his Prophet and Abu Bakr with a spider and a dove. A spider came and it made its web around the mouth of the cave, and the dove came like a pigeon and laid its eggs on the mouth of the cave. One of the non-believers saw the Prophet from a distance leaving his house and sprinkling the dust on their heads. So as the Prophet left, he came to those ones. He said, what are you doing here? They said, we're waiting for Muhammad to come out so we can strike him with our swords. He started laughing. He said, I saw him walking between you and sprinkling the dust on your heads. Everyone started shaking his head and they found the dust on their heads. So they went to every direction looking for the Prophet sallallahu alaihi wasallam. They brought with them even those who were experts in tracing the footprints from the Arabs. The Arabs were famous with this manner. And they were able to chase the footsteps of the Prophet until they reached the cave. And that where it ends. But when they looked at the cave, they saw the spider web and they saw that pigeon. So they assumed no one would have ever entered this cave, otherwise you won't see the spider web and that pigeon. Abu Bakr was inside, he can see their legs. And he said to the Prophet, O Messenger of Allah, if they were to look underneath, they would be able to see us. And the Prophet said, don't worry, for Allah subhanahu wa ta'ala is supporting us. Then they left, and they had to stay in that cave for 3 days. For 3 days. Those who had the chance to go and visit that cave, they know it's not a comfortable place to sit, to sleep in it. But the Prophet stayed for 3 days. Abu Bakr radiallahu anhu was worried about the Prophet sallallahu alaihi wasallam. He started ripping his clothes and blocking all the holes inside that cave, fearing that maybe a snake would come out of one of the holes or a scorpion. So he started ripping off his clothes and blocking all these holes until there was only one left. So what he did, he blocked it with his heel in that hole to block it. And he stayed, and the Prophet sallallahu alaihi wasallam put his cheek in the lap of Abu Bakr radiallahu anhu. Abu Bakr remained like this, but a snake came and bit the heel of Abu Bakr. He didn't want to make any movement, so he won't disturb the Prophet sallallahu alaihi wasallam. He tried to hold it as much as he can, but he couldn't stop some tears that fell on the Prophet sallallahu alaihi wasallam and awakened the Prophet. And the Prophet said, what happened? And he told him. The Prophet took from his blessed saliva and put it on the place where that snake bit Abu Bakr radiallahu anhu, and he was cured instantly. After 3 days, the guide came and he took him from a different route people would select usually to Medina. On the way, Suraqa ibn Malik, who was one of those who were experts as well in chasing and tracing the footprints, was able to reach the Prophet sallallahu alaihi wasallam. The Prophet looked at him, and by the power of Allah, the legs of the horse started sinking in the sand. Suraqa knew that this is because of the Prophet sallallahu alaihi wasallam. The Prophet said to him, embrace Islam. Suraqa said, I won't embrace Islam, but I promise you, I won't tell the non-believers about your place. Make supplication for me. And the Prophet made supplication for him. Then the legs of the horse went up out of the sand. He saw this miracle and he didn't embrace Islam. But he embraced Islam after 8 years, when the Prophet conquered Mecca. The Prophet continued his way to Medina. Every day the people of Medina would go to the outskirts of Medina, spend the whole day looking at a distance. Maybe they can glance Prophet Muhammad sallallahu alaihi wasallam. Until one day they all went out when it became very hot during the day. They came back and one remained and he was looking. Then he saw the Prophet, Abu Bakr and the guide coming to Medina. Then he started screaming in a very loud voice and saying, "Here is the one that you are waiting for has arrived." People, the believers, went outside to the outskirts of Medina and welcomed the Prophet sallallahu alaihi wasallam, and their tongues as if saying, "Tala al-badru alayna min saniyat al-wada', wajaba ash-shukru alayna ma da'a lillahi da'." The Prophet sallallahu alaihi wasallam immigrated to Medina, and there were some believers left behind as well. And they would, whenever they have a chance, they would immigrate. Suhaib al-Rumi, who came to Mecca, and he was poor. He was smart and successful tradesperson. He started making a type of trade, selling, buying, until he became very, very rich. As he wanted to leave Mecca and follow the Prophet, the non-believers obstructed him. And they said to him, "Where are you heading to?" He said, "To Medina." They said to him, "You came to us and you were poor. Now you have gathered what you have gathered of the wealth. You think we let you go easily?" He did not hesitate. He did not hesitate to give out all the dunya he gathered by saying to them, "See, if I were to leave everything for you, would you let me go?" They said, "Yes." He said, "It's yours." Everything, all his wealth, he gave it to them for the sake of being allowed to immigrate to Medina. And the Prophet, of course, knew about him, and the Prophet said, "Rabiha Suhaib, Rabiha Suhaib." Indeed, he won. Indeed, he won. He gave everything for the sake of the Akhirah. In Medina, the Prophet sallallahu alaihi wasallam put the foundations for that Muslim community. He built his first mosque, known as Masjid Quba, or they call it the Mosque of the Camel. Because when the Prophet was riding that female camel and he reached Medina, everyone wanted to build his mosque in his area. And the Prophet said, "Let that female camel choose. She knows where to stop." And that camel started walking until she reached that place that where it sat. And the Prophet built that mosque in that place called Masjid Quba. It's a very blessed place, and that mosque has some merits that the Prophet sallallahu alaihi wasallam said, whoever performs wudu in his house and goes to Quba Mosque and prays two rak'ahs will be rewarded as if he performed Umrah. And especially on Saturday, to go to this mosque and pray in there. So it has some merits. So this is in brief about the immigration of the Prophet sallallahu alaihi wasallam from Mecca to Medina. You need to know that the Prophet sallallahu alaihi wasallam was not looking for fame, was not looking for money, wealth, was not looking for a prestigious status amongst people. Because it was narrated that when the Prophet went to Medina, and you know, some people from the Ansar embraced Islam, but they never met the Prophet. And they used to come to the gathering where people were gathered with the Prophet sallallahu alaihi wasallam, and a person would say, "Where is Muhammad?" It's not like these days when you find a king or the like sitting on a throne. So he will be identified from the crowd with that special treatment he gets. Rather, the believers would come and say, "Where is Muhammad?" And the Prophet would be sitting with people like one of them. To that extent, the Prophet sallallahu alaihi wasallam was humble. We learn from the immigration of the Prophet sallallahu alaihi wasallam many lessons: how to be patient, how to be steadfast, to performing the acts of obedience. Just imagine, we want you to compare your life with the life of the companions. The suffering, the amount of suffering, hardships, calamities they faced. And maybe it's in the same amount, but instead of hardship, luxury life we're living now. The ease, the luxury life, the wealth that we have these days, way more than what the companions had. And they were more patient. That's why Allah subhanahu wa ta'ala raised their rank. That the Prophet sallallahu alaihi wasallam said, those ones who embrace Islam at the beginning of the da'wah are highly accepted by Allah azza wa jalla. That even if you were to pray every day, a lot of optional prayers at night, and fast every day, you will never reach or come near their rank. Because they were patient and they sacrificed a lot for the sake of this da'wah. So that's why you as young men and young women, think about this. Now some girls these days would find it difficult just to wear the scarf. And they think there is a hardship in wearing the scarf. Look at what the companions had, the suffering they had. What's wearing the scarf these days? It will protect you from the cancer that you might be inflicted with from the UV rays. So it's good for you. Why you get worried about wearing the scarf in acts of obedience? And in the past, women immigrated from Mecca to Medina. From Mecca to Medina, you're talking about 450 kilometers in the heat of the sun, in the desert. And they passed that distance. They walked it. Some of them, they rode some camels. But they crossed that distance in the desert in the heat of the sun. One lady that was the daughter of Uqba ibn Abi Mu'ayt, the one that we spoke about at the beginning of the lesson, who used to be one of the worst enemies of the Prophet, his daughter embraced Islam. And she was worried if she were to stay behind, they might force her to leave her religion, and she doesn't want that to happen. So she asked the Prophet if he would allow her to immigrate to Medina, and the Prophet allowed her. She went with her son. 450 kilometers in the heat of the sun. No air condition, no buses, no cars, nothing from that. So she traveled that distance, but by the time she reached Al-Madinah, she was extremely exhausted and her son was extremely sick. That she left him and she went to get something for him. She came back and she saw him covered with a sheet. He died. Then she started crying and she raised her hands to the sky, the direction of supplication and from which mercies descend. And she said, oh Allah, you know that I haven't immigrated except for your sake and for my love to your Prophet. Do not make the enemies of Islam feel delighted about what happened to me. That sheet started moving. Her son was brought back to life and he remained alive until the caliphate of Umar ibn al-Khattab radiallahu anhu. This is from the secrets of the hijrah. The Prophet sallallahu alayhi wa sallam said, al-ibadatu fil harj ka hijratin ilayhi. Meaning, the one who remains steadfast on worshipping Allah azza wa jal at a time when excessive killing is prevalent will be rewarded with a reward similar to the reward of immigrating from Mecca to Medina when it was an obligation. Just think of that reward. And this is the time of excessive killing. You know how many people are getting killed around the world every day. This is the time of excessive killing. So if you remain steadfast on the acts of worship at this time, you will be rewarded greatly. All what you need to do is fight the devil. That little devil that is trying to make you not pray, not fast sometimes, leave out some prayers, missing out some of the obligations. Little devil, and unfortunately, is steering away many believers from obeying Allah subhanahu wa ta'ala. So this is the time to show your obedience to Allah azza wa jal. And that's why, think about what happened to the companions. That's how we told you about this story of the immigration, to make a type of comparison, how they lived and how you are living now. What types of calamities and hardships they received or they were inflicted with, and the easy life that you are living now. We ask Allah subhanahu wa ta'ala to keep us steadfast to this glorious religion and make our end as righteous Muslims. Ameen. And Allah subhanahu wa ta'ala knows best. We say la ilaha illallah 3 times.
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7: As the الزواج الناجح ليس قائماً على الحب فقط، بل يقوم على المعرفة والاحترام والتواصل والفهم المتبادل. نقدم لكم سلسلة زواج سعيد حياة سعيدة، سلسلة ثنائية اللغة من 10 حلقات مخصصة لمجتمعاتنا المتنوعة 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

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We praise Allah, we thank Him, we ask Him for forgiveness, for mercy and for guidance, and to raise the rank of our dearest Prophet and Master and Leader Muhammad sallallahu alayhi wa sallam, and to protect his nation from what he alayhi salatu wa sallam feared for it. In many of his hadiths, the Prophet alayhi salatu wa sallam spoke about sincerity, and that's for one to install a sincere intention in their hearts prior to the performance of a lawful deed, so that one can be rewarded on the lawful deed. And that's why the Prophet said, sallallahu alayhi wa sallam, innama al-a'malu bin-niyyat. And the scholar said, it means that the performances are bound by their intentions. If you are praying and you want the people to praise you because you're praying, this is riya. The intention was riya. The person will meet the obligation of the prayer, will miss the reward of the prayer, and will acquire the sin for being a murai. And that's a great sin, riya. So we always have to remind ourselves that when we are performing a lawful deed, whether teacher or student, whether bringing food. If somebody brings food, and that's because they don't like anyone to say he or she is not doing their part. That's not lillahi ta'ala. You bring the food lillahi ta'ala so that you can earn rewards. You visit someone who's sick in a hospital, and you're doing it because the family is going, and you don't want to stay alone at home. You're not doing it lillahi ta'ala. You should intend to go and visit the sick, wanting the rewards from Allah, attending the lessons, wanting the rewards and the approval from Allah, and everything else the same. So when we sit in the lesson, if all our intentions are sincere to Allah subhanahu wa ta'ala, the mood changes and you will feel it. The mood changes and you will feel it. Today, inshaAllah ta'ala, we'll be talking about the migration of the Prophet alayhi salatu wasalam from Mecca to Al-Madinah. Allah subhanahu wa ta'ala yaqulu fil Qur'an al-Kareem, illa tansuruhu faqad nasarahu Allah. إذ أخرجه الذين كفروا ثاني اثنين إذ هما في الغار إذ يقول لصاحبه لا تحزن إن الله معنا فأنزل الله سكينته عليه وأيده بجنود لم تروها وجعل كلمة الذين كفروا السفلى وكلمة الله هي العليا والله عزيز حكيم. When you think about the meaning of this ayah, إلا تنصروه فقد نصره الله, it doesn't matter who in the world, from this world, from the jinn world, from the devils, Allah subhanahu wa ta'ala supported his Prophet sallallahu alayhi wa sallam, protected his Prophet sallallahu alayhi wa sallam, aided his Prophet sallallahu alayhi wa sallam from the moment the angels cried to Allah subhanahu wa ta'ala when he was born as an orphan. Bakat malaikatu as-sama, the angels of the heavens were crying,
how his father Abdullah was already dead and he was born as an orphan, and he had the support of Allah subhanahu wa ta'ala throughout all this time. Illa tansuruh. Whether we today take this theme and see ourselves people who are not defending the religion of the Prophet alayhi salatu wasalam and our Islam, or we are actually doing our part and defending the religion of Islam, calling our loved ones to learn the knowledge, calling our youth to pray, calling our women to cover, calling our men to be kind to their wives and their kids and pay their dues, that's also working in da'wah and doing the right thing. This is defending the religion of the Prophet alayhi salatu wasalam. But whether you do this or that, meaning you defend or you don't defend, Allah Ta'ala wa'ada nabiyyahu bin nasr. This is not hinging upon you or me. If you show your hand and assist in da'wah, assist in acquiring the Islamic knowledge, assist in teaching people Islam, assist in obliterating the false, misconstrued beliefs of likening Allah to the creations, and give the people proper tanzih and tawheed, you will be defending the religion of your Prophet alayhi salatu wasalam. But Allah does not need you. And for this religion to succeed, you were not in need. There was no need for you. لَأَنَّ اللَّهَ تَعَالَى وَعَدَ نَبِيَّهُ بِالنَّصْرِ وَوَعْدُ اللَّهِ حَقٌّ. So we are the lucky ones who, if we understand what is at stake, that we come forward and invest all our resources in the deen. And that's how it should be. إِلَّا تَنْصُرُوهُ فَقَدْ نَصَرَهُ اللَّهُ إِذْ هُمَا ثاني اثنين في الغار إذ يقول لصاحبه لا تحزن إن الله معنا. إن الله معنا means Allah is supporting Prophet Muhammad صلى الله عليه وسلم and صاحبه. And there's a consensus amongst the scholars of Islam that سيدنا أبو بكر is the man intended in the ayah. And his name, Abu Bakr al-Siddiq, his title is Katimu Sirri Rasulillah sallallahu alayhi wa sallam. Think about this man whom the Prophet sallallahu alayhi wa sallam entrusted with his secrets, his companion, his defender, his father-in-law. And yet, in the ghar, the Prophet alayhi salatu wasalam puts his head on the thigh of Abu Bakr, and Abu Bakr is in the ghar, took chunks of his clothes, ripped them apart, filling little holes, fearing that some insect would come and harm or hurt or pinch or prick the Prophet alayhi salatu wasalam, because he would not have it. And then there was one hole that he didn't have anything to fill with. He puts his foot and he gets bitten, and he is in extreme ache and in extreme pain, but he doesn't raise a voice. He doesn't say a word from his love. There's a Prophet alayhi salatu wasalam, and the Prophet only wakes up because out of his sweat, a drop falls on the Prophet to wake up and see him in agony and in pain. That's Abu Bakr as-Siddiq رضي الله تعالى عنه. When you measure your support for the cause of the Prophet عليه الصلاة والسلام to the support that Abu Bakr رضي الله تعالى عنه gave, if you feel ashamed, if you feel embarrassed measuring yourself to Abu Bakr, it's a good thing. Why?

A man, a boy, and a woman believe in him. Ali, Khadija, and Abu Bakr, radiallahu ta'ala anhum ajma'in. And then the Prophet alayhi salatu wasalam starts calling the people to Islam. And a few believe in him. And that's the story and the legacy and the path that Allah subhanahu wa ta'ala gave the believers. Meaning, it is always the case across history that the messengers and the prophets calling to Allah subhanahu wa ta'ala start from a point of weakness, when they are very weak. Why? So that they can endure the pressures and the hardships. Why? Because Allah ta'ala elevates their rank, elevates their rank, elevates their rank with every hardship that comes their way. A boy, Imam Ali. A woman, his wife Khadija. And an older man, Abu Bakr, were the first three to embrace Islam with Abu Bakr. What does this tell you? There are lessons in these things. Never underestimate the little boys that are with us. Focus on the young children if you want to build a leader for the future. And don't say, now I'm going to leave my son to play Xbox, to play outside, to go to some sporting venues, and you focus on them. With discipline, it's Tuesday, it's sports, I gotta take him soccer, 1 hour, and 1 hour there, and they wait in the cold, and they come back. Good. Nobody said stop it. But when I see that you do this more than you do this for religion, then you didn't understand the hijrah of the Prophet alayhi salatu wasalam. You didn't understand what our Prophet went through and the companions went through so that you can say Allahu Akbar in a hall, in a continent, not in the Arab world, in Australia, and pray safely and with pride. That is because of the hijrah of the Prophet alayhi salatu wasalam after 1400 years. You gotta learn to do your parts. So the Prophet alayhi salatu wasalam kept calling the people to Islam. And one time, Allah subhanahu wa ta'ala says, وَأَنذِرْ عَشِيرَتَكَ الْأَقْرَبِينَ. So Prophet Muhammad alayhi salatu wasalam calls his clan from Quraysh for a meeting and told them, if I were to tell you, and by then he had a few people that became Muslims, and by then there had been many occasions where people came to perform what they called at the time Hajj. And every time people would come from different places, particularly from Yathrib, a place called Yathrib. And the Prophet would call them to Islam. And some people did become Muslims, but they went back to Yathrib. So they're not original inhabitants of Yathrib, of Mecca. They are inhabitants and residents of Yathrib. Across time, every year when they would come to the occasion of Hajj, and Hajj was in their minds, the leftovers of memories of what past prophets used to do, but they had added to it rituals that were non-Islamic. They would do the Hajj in their minds to worship their idols and what they believed to be gods. And they would put them inside Al-Kaaba, 365 of them, or 360. They had them all lined up. Some were made out of wood, some out of clay, some out of honey. And some of them, when they got hungry, they would eat their idol. They did. That's how lost in blasphemy they were. And the Prophet alayhi salatu wasalam knew what Prophet Ibrahim built there, and knew what Prophet Adam before Prophet Ibrahim built there. It is the first house on earth for the worship of Allah. And even now, when you look at the world map and you connect it all, guess where Al-Kaaba is? Right in the center of the earth. And that's not a coincidence. Right in the

center of the earth. Why? Because the humanity is all around. So if you're in the south, you pray to the north. If you're in the east, you pray to the west, and so on. Even that is organized to the finest detail in our great religion, Islam, the true religion. So the Prophet alayhi salatu wasalam brings the whole family and he tells them, if I were to tell you about something behind that mountain, meaning that none of you could see, but I witnessed, would you believe me? And they said, of course. He said, well, I am the messenger of Allah to you. And he announced it this time communally. What was happening before? It was a one-on-one discussion with the people he met. And Abu Lahab, walayyadu billah, al-zindiq, ماذا قال له؟ قال له تبّا لك. تبّا لك in Arabic, for those who speak Arabic, it's like, get away from here. What are you on about? Get out of my face. It is that similar in context. فأنزل الله تبارك وتعالى تبت يدا أبي لهب وتب. That's why the ayah came down. He is the one that will be punished for what he had done to the Prophet alayhi salatu wasalam. From that moment on, Quraysh realized that they were facing no longer a man that was just talking to individuals. They saw that he was on a charge, on a mission to the Islamization of the world. This was not a man seeking power, gold, women, monies. No, this was a man that was known to be so far removed from this dunya that people willingly called him As-Sadiq al-Wa'd al-Ameen, the honest, the trustworthy. They knew him, the one who never breaks his promise. He was known for that, so they knew. But anyhow, they tried, they went to his uncle and they said to him, tell your nephew, whatever he needs, we'll give him. We'll consult with him on all matters. We'll even appoint him leader on us. But tell him to drop his religion. Tell him to drop calling the people to Islam. And you all know what he did. He said, if they gave me the sun in my right and they placed the moon in my left, and they asked me to leave this cause, I would not. Because he was passionate? Yes. Because he is the messenger of Allah. He has a duty to deliver the message. And then, when they realized, those people, that Muhammad sallallahu alayhi wasallam was gathering momentum, power, he had now proponents. There was a fan base starting to happen. They were hearing people reciting ayat from the Quran, people praying, and they were seeing the changes. And that was a huge turn in history. They started to persecute them. Bilal al-Habashi, radiallahu ta'ala anhu, what was done to him? He was placed in the desert, a rock on his chest. His owner, because he was a slave, would hit him on top of that. And in this scorching heat, in the desert, under the rock, rock that you can't breathe, it is that heavy in describing it, that it was in itself pain other than being burnt on the floor of the desert. And he would be kept there and punished in that state. And he would say to him, his owner, Hubal, Hubal. And he would say to him, Ahadun, Ahad. Hubal was the name of the idol, but he couldn't care less. And Abu Bakr walked past and he said, I'll give you money, give him to me. No, you have no use for him. You're angry with him because he became Muslim.
But who would they stand for to Abu Bakr? And they knew he was Muslim. So there were all these dynamics happening. And this is Abu Bakr. I can't take Abu Bakr and punish him. But I have power to punish this guy who became Muslim, like Abu Bakr, in following Muhammad. So Abu Bakr saved so many of them. Sayyidina Uthman saved so many of them. And in fact, those people who believed with the Prophet sallallahu alayhi wa sallam at the time, which means Abu Bakr and Uthman, they did a lot of work bringing them to Islam, already done. And they would come to the Prophet alayhi salatu wa sallam and tell him, and these people became Muslim, and they already talked to them and they became Muslims. So seeing this and seeing the change, those kuffar, idol worshippers, met in Bayt al-Nadwa, where they would gather usually, and said, we need to find a solution to Muhammad sallallahu alayhi wa sallam. And what they meant by that was, how do we get rid of him? And they plotted to kill the Prophet alayhi salatu wa sallam. Jibreel alayhi salam comes to the Prophet and informs him that they have plotted to kill you. And it is said that Iblis gave them this plan. He gave them these bad thoughts and put in their heads what's the best method to get rid of Muhammad alayhi salatu wasalam. And they consensed, agreed, and devised this evil plan that Quraysh, which is huge, is not just one tribe, it is a community that is one tribe with many clans under it. And clans are, because something becomes really big, you have, for instance, 10 grandfathers, and each one is known with his name. They are all Quraysh, but there are different clans now, with each one has hundreds of offsprings and so on. So they said, because also the Prophet is from Quraysh and is from Bani Hashim clan, but there were others from different, they are Quraysh, but different clans. So they gather all the clans and they say, we as the leaders of the clans, we will get a young man from each of the clans. We will be together. We will wait for him. And the moment he appears, we'll go to his house. The moment we're in and he appears to us, we'll strike him, all of us, one strike, collective with all our swords, and he dies. And this way, Bani Hashim, the clan within Quraysh, cannot claim compensation for his blood, because all of us are in this. And this way we get rid of it. Jibreel alayhi salam informed the Prophet sallallahu alayhi wa sallam. Now remember that boy we talked about? His name is Imam Ali. That boy is entrusted by the Prophet alayhi salatu wa sallam. He's his cousin. And the Prophet tells him to take his spot and sleep in his spot and put a green sheet type of rida that you put on yourself, something like this, but green, that the Prophet used to cover himself with. And then this way, when they come in, they would think the Prophet is asleep. And the Prophet sallallahu alayhi wa sallam read on some dirt, yani sand, that he had collected, Surah Yaseen, until he reached the point, فَأَغْشَيْنَاهُمْ فَهُمْ لَا يُبْصِرُونَ. And the Prophet walked out in front of them, and Allah subhanahu wa ta'ala veiled their eyes. They were veiled. They didn't see him. He was walking amongst them. They were a group. He walked amongst them, and with this sand that he had in his hand, he was sprinkling it all over them. And he left. At that time, the Muslims had been instructed by the Prophet sallallahu alayhi wa sallam to already head to Yathrib. Remember, we said people were coming on the occasions of the so-called Hajj, and they would be told about Islam, and some would become Muslim and come back on the next occasion and take more knowledge and bring more people that they spoke with, and they became Muslim. And there was
a community starting to form in Yathrib. So the Prophet alayhi salatu wasalam tells the Muslims to go in drips and drabs, one alone, a family, three families, take different routes, just get out of Mecca. Why? Because the Prophet before then had been calling the people to worship Allah for 10 years, taking all the hardships, all the harm, all the hurt, and not raising a fight, not one time. And then Allah Ta'ala said in the Quran, أُذِنَ لِلَّذِينَ يُقَاتَلُونَ بِأَنَّهُمْ ظُلِمُوا, came the permission from Allah to defend themselves. And the Prophet only works following the instruction and the commands of Allah subhanahu wa ta'ala. So the hijra starts, and the Prophet alayhi salatu wasalam sends as many people, and Abu Bakr is wondering, I haven't been called to go. And he was hoping that he would be accompanying the Prophet when his time comes to do the hijra. And then the Prophet calls him and he tells him, yes, you are going to be with me. And the Prophet sallallahu alayhi wasallam migrates, and you know the story. They reach the ghar, the cave, and they know that the kuffar are in their pursuit, because to them, the leader Muhammad sallallahu alayhi wasallam, in their minds, must be removed, must be terminated, or else we're not going to have unrest in their minds. Unrest to what? To what they knew how to live. The unrest really is in Islam. But they had their habits, and they've been living with these habits for such a long time, and this was a turning point in history to them. So the people would wait to the Prophet sallallahu alayhi wasallam in Yathrib. And every day they would wait and wait and wait, and sunset would hit, and they would go back home, and they are all worried about the Prophet alayhi salatu wasalam. But the Prophet had so many things happening. So they go to the ghar, the cave, and that's in the journey, him and Abu Bakr, and Allah subhanahu wa ta'ala orders a web to form on the mouth of the ghar. A dove with a nest to form with eggs, laying eggs. And this is usually a sign that this cave is not inhabited. Why? Because if people are coming and going, a dove would not lay its eggs there. And there wouldn't be any doves. With a dove and a web, Allah subhanahu wa ta'ala has the power to protect the best man that ever walked the earth. The lesson, trust in Allah. Trust in Allah. Some people think, I don't have enough. I may go and need money, need food, because I only have this much. I still need much than the much that they have. Trust in Allah. With a web, a dove, Allah protects the best of men. And Abu Bakr says to the Prophet alayhi salatu wasalam, when they were checking all the other caves, Ya Rasulallah, لو أن أحدهم نظر تحت قدميه لأبصرنا. And if any one of them looks just down like that, he would see us. And that's when he said to him, Ya Abu Bakr, ما ظنك باثنين الله ثالثهما. Meaning, Allah is supporting them. مِشْتَالِثُهُمَا, يعني He is physically with them. Because if we believe that Allah is a physical entity, it's blasphemous. The physical belongs to the creations. And it is at this point that we explain in general lessons something really important. Every Muslim must believe, for his belief to be correct and qualify as Muslim,
that Allah Ta'ala is not a physical entity. He's not a body. He's not a mass. He's not an entity that has a shape that is three-dimensional or two-dimensional, that is grouped or formed. Allah Subhanahu wa Ta'ala created the bodies, created the forms, created the colors, created the place, created the space. None of these apply to Allah. In fact, the first of the creations is water. And with the creation of water, time and space existed. Are you hearing what I'm saying? The first of the creation is water. When I say the first of the creation is water, what do you understand? That they have the water has what? A creator. And before we say space and time, they didn't exist. And the creator exists before the water, without that space and time. So Allah exists eternally without space and time. Then with the creation of water, space and time eventuated, yani occurred as a happening. And this space and time became and are what characterizes all creations. All of us, time clocks on us. How old are you? 24 in 10 years? 34. Oof. What time did we start? 6:30. What time is it now? 7. It clocks on creations, not on the Creator. God created time for the creations. He's not bound to it. If He were bound to it, it means that time exists with Allah since eternity, making time as well without beginning. And that which is without beginning is not created, yani Creator. Yani they're making time a creator like Allah. And that's blasphemous. And the same thing with the issue of space, meaning place. And therefore all the Muslims in the world following the Prophet alayhi salatu wasalam hold this aqidah, which was before the prophets, the aqidah of the angels in the heavens, is what? That Allah Ta'ala, the Creator, is without beginning, without time, without place. Time, place, and beginnings is for the creations. And that's why when you see someone saying, I am a Muslim, but says, God is up there, or God is on the throne, know that he never worshipped God. He worshipped something he imagined, because he accepted for what he is saying is God to be confined in a place, to be an existent where time applies to. And he is describing by virtue of his reasoning a creation. He is calling it Allah, but it's not Allah. Allah exists without place, without time, without beginning, without end, without need, without resembling the creations. Change does not apply to him. These are the basis of the proper belief in Allah. Whoever misses on that did not know Allah. وَعِبَادَةُ اللَّهِ تَكُونُ بِمَعْرِفَةِ اللَّهِ. The true worship of Allah happens by knowing Allah subhanahu wa ta'ala. And that's why Al-Imam Al-Ghazali said, لَا تَصِحُّ الْعِبَادَةِ إِلَّا بَعْدَ مَعْرِفَةِ الْمَعْبُودِ. Worship is invalid unless you believe properly in Allah the worshipped. Otherwise, your worship is invalid. And the Prophet alayhi salatu wasalam in the hadith related by Al-Bukhari and Muslim, he said, أفضل الأعمال إيمان بالله ورسوله. أفضل الأعمال. أفضل الأعمال.
إيمان بالله ورسوله. And the Prophet said, لن تدخلوا الجنة حتى تؤمنوا بالله. There is no Jannah for the person who doesn't believe in Allah correctly. Not believe in the word Allah, yet holding in the heart descriptions that fit the creations, and say, I believe in Allah, I'm going to be safe, although I believe things of the creations applying to him. Hayda, he didn't believe in Allah. He believed in something created, tagged with the word Allah, and thought by doing that he's safe. He's not. Believing in Allah properly is to believe again. Allah exists without a place, without time, without beginning, without end, without need, without change. That Allah willed the good and the bad. Allah is the only creator, eventuator of all the events and all the creations. The only true maker. That Allah knows about all things, past, present, and future. Nothing escapes his knowledge. That Allah sees and hears. That Allah is attributed with life, not like our life. Our life is created. His is an attribute of his, without bodies and souls and bones and so on and so forth. And hears all the hearables without E or any other tool. Sees the seeables without I or any other intermediary. That he subhanahu wa ta'ala does not resemble any of the creations. And the one who says he resembles the creations is not a Muslim, because he leveled between Allah and the creations and therefore would not be a believer. It is very important to understand these and align them in our belief system in the way that we are describing. So facing this, at the time of the Prophet alayhi salatu wasalam, but it's also the time of the kuffar of Quraysh who were facing this truth. The Prophet is telling them all this about the belief and telling them that what you're worshipping is not worthy of worship. And he was changing people. They had to go through all of these hardships, and then with his companion Abu Bakr, whom Allah Ta'ala protected, he does arrive, and one last person was in waiting for the Prophet on an extremely hot day, that time when the Prophet alayhi salatu wasalam was coming from afar and in the mirage, that man sees them both appearing from afar, but all the people had gone home. They had been waiting for days. But that particular day was extremely hot and people couldn't take it, and they were at Thaniyatul Wada'. 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What they mean is, al-Badr is the Prophet طَلَعَ عَلَيْنَا. 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And thank Allah for his sending and his advent, because he saved humanity. You see, your prophet is the last prophet, the last warning to what? To a life in an everlasting hellfire, and the last bringer of glad tidings for the ones who believe and end up in paradise. Previously, in other nations, there were prophet, messenger, people blaspheme
another one sent, okay, and then there'll be another one, then there'll be another. But that's it. Allah Ta'ala said, اِقْتَرَبَتِ السَّاعَةُ وَانْشَقَّ الْقَمَرُ. And the Prophet said, بُعِثْتُ أَنَا وَالسَّاعَةَ كَهَتَيْنِ. And he puts these two fingers. I was sent, and the day of judgment is not far behind me, it's there. He says, that's me and the day of judgment have been sent like that. We are heading to our realization, and that's the difference between us, me and the day of judgment. He's the last. So it is very important to protect his aqidah. And that's why he was fought. And the Prophet alayhi salatu wasalam reaches Yathrib, and everyone rejoices. And they want him to build his first mosque. And he said, I will let the camel choose. And it landed on a spot. And that's why it's called not only Masjid Quba, it's also called Shu Al-Jamal. Because that's where the camel landed. And the mosque was built. In the hadith of the Prophet alayhi salatu wasalam, praying in that mosque because it has this privilege and special matter about it, that it's the first one built in Islam as a mosque in Yathrib. The Prophet said, whoever prays in that mosque one prayer, it is worth one umrah, Quba. That is the masjid. So when you go to these lands, don't just take, oh, give me a fur, it looks really nice. And khayfut salli juwa. Go pray. Pray and pray. Oh, do I look good? Let's take a step. Ya khayfut la juwa. And pray, please. And pray lillahi ta'ala and collect rewards. When we go visit these lands, it's like, because you've been hearing it with a lot of people, I'm going to go Umrah this year. Why? I want to visit the sites. Nice. It's good to have this interest. But remember, do your religious, spiritual connection with your identity. And know, what's the merit of this mosque? If I pray in it, it's this. Go do it. If I drink from this well, it's that. Go do it. If I buy dates from that land, there's a privilege. Go do it. If I visit the grave of Sayyiduna Hamza, I get this. Go do it. Heck, ma tروح لهونيكي because it's fun, it's shopping, it's a lot of new abayat, okay? And he took from those 10 days a moment where he stood facing the Prophet's grave, one tea, and said, Assalamu alaikum. Ya akhi, روح كل يوم. Stay every day there and visit the Prophet and say salam. And do all the other stuff which inevitably all of us would like to do. Okay, the shopping and. But give it your least time. So many people are going there thinking it's a holiday. That's not the purpose of doing it. I'll be Rabbi Amil one Umrah. We used to do, when people used, اللي بيهتموا بالعلم وبالدين, in one day, he does two Umrahs. In 10 days, 20 Umrahs. That's if your heart is in the right place, your head is in the right place. Okay, and the intention is in the right place. So the point of it is, when the Prophet sallallahu alayhi wasallam

قال it was called المدينة المنورة على ساكنها أفضل الصلاة والتسليم. لأن the prophet was buried where? In المدينة. He was born in مكة but he was buried in المدينة صلى الله عليه وسلم. And he's not a corpse, he's alive. He's alive, he's not a corpse. He is alive in his grave like all the other prophets of Allah performing prayers. And he said, تُعْرَضُ عَلَيَّ أَعْمَالُكُمْ. Every Thursday, he gets a rap sheet on all of us. And he said, if I find that which is in line with the religion and with piety, حَمِدْتُ اللَّهِ. I say Alhamdulillah. Our religion is real. See, that's the thing about it. It's a real matter in real time with real consequences. And you have to be real about it too. But we see so many people, subhanAllah, living on the margin of life. And the Prophet alayhi salatu wasalam spread Islam. And even in the books of history today where they teach about politics and power and strategy, they all say there's nothing like Muhammad alayhi salatu wasalam. So the Prophet alayhi salatu wasalam establishes the beginning of the institution of Islam for the whole world. And he comes back after 10 years from Al-Madinah with an army. When the people of Quraysh look at him, they don't even put up a fight and they surrender. And what does the Prophet do alayhi salatu wasalam? He says, whoever goes to this place is amen, and whoever goes to that place is amen. He gave them aman, and people were scared, and they thought, as is the tradition in history, when somebody comes in with power, before شو بيعمل بالناس؟ بقتلهم بيدبحهم. The Prophet didn't. This is the story of the hijrah of the Prophet عليه الصلاة والسلام. You are not here by way of a coincidence. You are another pawn on the board in which we are playing with the enemy, that game of chess, so that evil can be obliterated and goodness can win and prevail. And you say, how do I do that? Do I go to Medina now and Tathaniyat al-Wada'? La. You attend lessons, you apply the lessons, you are sincere in the lessons, you are teaching this knowledge to others, and you are dropping and stripping yourself from being incarcerated by this world's evil. You and your children and your families and your loved ones. Bring them back to Islam, to our community. But they are Muslim. They are Muslim, yes. A lot of them don't pray, listen to music, eat any food, don't check their sources of money. If you ask one of them to say, explain to me subhanAllah, he's unable. If you tell him, give me the name of the father of Prophet Muhammad sallallahu alayhi wa sallam, he's unable. If you tell him, list me the six parts for a valid wudu, they can't. And they stand back with full pride, push up, like, I'm a Muslim, we're the Muslimin, we're doing well. And he doesn't have any of these answers. It shows how empty they are. They are Muslims, yes, but they're ignorant. So if you want to continue with what your Prophet alayhi salatu wasalam started with, you need to impart da'wah. But I'm a sheikh and I can't teach. Well, attend lessons. And then write the lessons down. And bring other people. And then apply. And then become a sheikh or a sheikha, and then teach the people. That's the lesson of Al-Hijrah. That's what we learn from Al-Hijrah. Islam exploded

0: to the world with goodness from Al-Madina. And it kept going, and it's non-stop. Regardless if at times the Muslims are strong in money and military and lands, or they become weak. On the level of the public and the humans, we continue all the time. We never stop da'wah. And that's what you need to think about and become part of. That's the lesson that we learn from the Hijrah. I wanted to talk to you more about Al-Muharram. And yes, the first of Al-Muharram marks the beginning of the Hijri year. And that's the story of Al-Hijrah. But on the 10th of Al-Muharram, what do we call that day? Ashura. What do we do on that day? We fast. Why do we fast that day? Because the Prophet alayhi salatu wasalam sama Ashura wa amara an-nasa bi siyamihi wa qal la in baqitu ila qabilin la asumanna tasu'a. Sayyiduna Musa sama yawm Ashura. He used to fast it. But we as Muslims now, we fast the 9th, the 10th, and the 11th. Al-Imam al-Shafi'i said, this day is very special because Allah subhanahu wa ta'ala as well saved Prophet Noah from the people. 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He stayed calling his people 950 years to Islam. They were mocking him, hitting him, to the point where he would be fainting, Prophet Nuh, from the hits. Nabi min Anbiya Allah. And then Allah Ta'ala ordered him to build the ark on a mount of Al-Judi. And Allah Ta'ala on that day saved him and the believers that were with him on the ark. Ordered the heavens to release their water. Ordered the earth to release its water upward. وَاجْتَمَعَ الْمَاءَانِ. Both waters came together and all the people died except the ones on the ark. It is the day of Ashura, the saving of Prophet Yunus from the insides of the giant whale. It was on the day of Ashura. The cure of Prophet Ayyub from the ailments he had suffered for 18 years, to the point when the two angels came to him and he washed with the water and he went back as he was before getting sick. His wife saw him and said to him, did you see Ayyub? When he was young, you're so close to him when he was young. He said, I am Ayyub, alayhi salam. It was on the day of Ashura. When Sayyiduna Adam was descended from the heavens to the earth, وَتَابَ اللَّهُ عَلَيْهِ. It was on the day of Ashura. So there's a huge significance to the day of Ashura. And Allah subhanahu wa ta'ala a'lam wa ahkam. Wa akhiru da'wana an alhamdulillahi rabbil alameen. Wa sallallahu wa sallam ala sayyidina Muhammad.
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We start with the name of Allah. All praise is due to Him. And we ask Allah Ta'ala to raise the rank of our Prophet Muhammad and to protect his nation from that which he fears for them. Dear brothers and sisters, we'll be talking about the immigration of Prophet Muhammad sallallahu alayhi wasallam. At the time of Hajj, the Prophet sallallahu alayhi wasallam used to meet with the various tribes and call them to Islam. During one of these times, he met with a group from Yathrib, which is now the holy city of Medina. He called them to Islam, and they believed. They said to him, "We will return to Yathrib and convey Islam to our relatives there." They also told him, sallallahu alayhi wasallam, that they would meet with him the following year. When they returned to Medina, they called the people to Islam, and some of the people became Muslim. These were called the Ansar, meaning the supporters. In the following year, 12 men from the Ansar came and gave allegiance to the Prophet sallallahu alaihi wasallam. They said that they would not associate partners with Allah Ta'ala. They would not steal, fornicate, kill their children, which was a practice during the time of ignorance before the Prophet's call to Islam, or to disobey him. The Prophet sallallahu alaihi wasallam sent Mus'ab ibn Umair to teach them religious matters. Many of the residents of Medina became

Prophet had ordered his companions to go to Medina. They tried to prevent Muslims from leaving to Medina. So, many Muslims left secretly. The non-believers had a meeting and decided to kill the Prophet sallallahu alaihi wasallam before he left also. Gabriel, Angel Jibril alayhi salam, came to the Prophet, peace and blessings be upon him, and told him of the non-believers' plan. He also told him not to sleep where he usually did. The Prophet alayhi salatu wasalam then ordered his 23-year-old cousin Ali to sleep in his place and to cover himself with his covers. He also instructed him to return to their owners what the Prophet sallallahu alaihi wasallam was safekeeping for people. When the Prophet went out of his house, there were several young men surrounding it ready to kill him sallallahu alaihi wasallam. Allah Ta'ala made the men unable to see our Prophet. Our Prophet took a handful of dirt and sprinkled it on their hats while reciting the first 9 verses of Surah Yasin. In these verses, Allah Ta'ala tells that He made the non-believers unable to see the Prophet sallallahu alaihi wasallam. Allah Ta'ala said, وَجَعَلْنَا مِنْ بَيْنِ أَيْدِيهِمْ سَدًّا وَمِنْ خَلْفِهِمْ سَدًّا وَمِنْ خَلْفِهِمْ سَدًّا فَأَغْشَيْنَاهُمْ فَهُمْ لَا يُبْصِرُونَ. After our Prophet صلى الله عليه وسلم left his house, he went to our master Abu Bakr's house and told him that he had been given permission to migrate. Abu Bakr asked the Prophet if he could accompany him, and the Prophet sallallahu alaihi wasallam agreed. Abu Bakr then cried out of happiness. Then they rode their female camels, which Abu Bakr had been preparing for the trip, until they reached the cave of Thawr, which they entered. Heading towards this cave, which was not in the direction of Medina, was meant to throw off the enemy. A few men were secretly helping our Prophet sallallahu alaihi wasallam and Abu Bakr. A tree which Allah Ta'ala ordered to grow in front of the cave's entrance concealed it. Then 2 wild birds made their nest in front of the entrance. The non-believers were following the Prophet sallallahu alaihi wasallam. When they arrived at the cave, they sent a man to scout the area. When he saw the nest and the tree, he went back and told them that there was no one in the cave. If he had only looked down at his feet, he could have seen our Prophet sallallahu alaihi wasallam and Abu Bakr, but Allah Ta'ala prevented him. Sometime after the non-believers left, the Prophet and his companion continued on their way to Medina. They had remained for 3 days in the cave. However, a man named Suraqa ibn Malik could follow and find them. After he found out that the non-believers of Quraysh had offered a reward for bringing the Prophet and Abu Bakr, when he came close to them, the Prophet sallallahu alaihi wasallam made a dua, supplication to Allah, against him, and the legs of his horse sank into the ground. After this happened 3 times, Suraqa asked the Prophet to make dua for him, promising that he would not tell anyone about their location. The Prophet sallallahu alaihi wasallam made dua for him, and his horse returned to its original state. Suraqa returned to his people and kept his promise. About 8 years later, Suraqa became Muslim. On the way

أتيت مدينة أبو بكر his slave عامر بن فهيرة and the son of أريقط who guided them on their way where with the Prophet صلى الله عليه وسلم. They passed by معبد from the tribe of خزاعة which did not know them. The Prophet صلى الله عليه وسلم said to her, O معبد, do you have milk? She said, No, by Allah. He then saw a female sheep near the house and asked her about it. She said that it was an old sheep that did not produce milk anymore. The Prophet sallallahu alayhi wasallam passed his honorable hand over its back and udder. Then he asked for a container. He milked the sheep and filled the container. Then he gave the milk to his companions to drink. He milked the sheep again to fill the container for Ma'bad and he left. Later, upon her husband's return, Ma'bad described our Prophet sallallahu alayhi wasallam in glowing terms and she said, He was innocently bright and had a glowing countenance. His manners were refined. Neither was his belly bulging out, nor was his head deprived of hair. He had black, attractive eyes, finely arched by almost continuous eyebrows. His hair was black. His neck was long. His beard was thick. His expression was pensive and contemplative, serene and sublime. He was fascinating from a distance, but with proximity, the fascination was changed into attachment and respect. His expression was very sweet and distinct. His speech was well set. His stature was neither too high nor too short to look repulsive. His companions always surrounded him. Whenever he uttered something, his listeners would hear him and rapt attention. And whenever he issued any command, they vied with each other in carrying it out. He was a master and a commander. The Muslims in Medina had heard that the Prophet sallallahu alaihi wasallam was on his way to them. Every day, they were on the lookout for his arrival. On the day that he arrived, they waited until the sun became too hot for them to bear and returned to their homes before he arrived. When the Prophet and Abu Bakr arrived, just one man saw them coming. He shouted as loud as he could, informing the people of the Prophet's arrival. All came out to greet him. Many people there had become Muslim and still had never met the Prophet sallallahu alaihi wasallam. Thus, they were thrilled to see him for the first time. When the Prophet alayhi salatu wasalam arrived, he was exactly 53 years old, for it was the same day and month of his birth, Monday, the 12th of Rabi' al-Awwal. Their trip lasted for 8 days. The Islamic calendar counts this entire year as the first year of the calendar, beginning with the month of Muharram. Hence, the year that the Prophet sallallahu alayhi wasallam immigrated to Medina is known as the first year of Hijrah immigration. The Prophet sallallahu alayhi wasallam entered Medina riding on his female camel. He let it walk freely until it reached a spot and set. At this spot, the Prophet sallallahu alayhi wasallam would build his mosque. The spot belonged to two orphans. They wanted to give our Prophet the land, but he insisted on paying for it. The Prophet sallallahu alaihi wasallam stayed at the house of Abu Ayyub al-Ansari until he completed building his mosque and his wife's rooms adjacent to the mosque. The Prophet sallallahu alaihi wasallam took part in the labor of building. The ceiling was made of palm leaves
and the floor was made of sand. At that time, our Prophet sallallahu alaihi wasallam had two wives, Lady Sauda and Lady Aisha. When arrived in Medina after the Prophet, along with Lady Fatima, Lady Kulthum, and other close members of the household, Lady Zainab stayed in Mecca a while longer. It was an individual obligation for the Muslims, if able, to immigrate to Medina. It remained an obligation until the Prophet sallallahu alaihi wasallam opened Mecca about 8 years later. We ask Allah subhanahu wa ta'ala to bless us with the immigration of the Prophet sallallahu alaihi wasallam. Ameen.

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We praise Allah, we thank Him, we ask Him for forgiveness, for mercy and for guidance, and to raise the rank of our dearest Prophet and Master and Leader Muhammad sallallahu alayhi wa sallam, and to protect his nation from what he alayhi salatu wa sallam feared for it. In many of his hadiths, the Prophet alayhi salatu wa sallam spoke about sincerity, and that's for one to install a sincere intention in their hearts prior to the performance of a lawful deed, so that one can be rewarded on the lawful deed. And that's why the Prophet said, sallallahu alayhi wa sallam, innama al-a'malu bin-niyyat. And the scholar said, it means that the performances are bound by their intentions. If you are praying and you want the people to praise you because you're praying, this is riya. The intention was riya. The person will meet the obligation of the prayer, will miss the reward of the prayer, and will acquire the sin for being a murai. And that's a great sin, riya. So we always have to remind ourselves that when we are performing a lawful deed, whether teacher or student, whether bringing food, somebody brings food, and that's because they don't like anyone to say he or she is not doing their part. That's not lillahi ta'ala. You bring the food lillahi ta'ala so that you can earn rewards. You visit someone who's sick in a hospital, and you're doing it because the family is going, and you don't want to stay alone at home. You're not doing it lillahi ta'ala. You should intend to go and visit the sick, wanting the rewards from Allah, attending the lessons, wanting the rewards and the approval from Allah, and everything else the same. So when we sit in the lesson, if all our intentions are sincere to Allah subhanahu wa ta'ala, the mood changes and you will feel it. The mood changes and you will feel it. Today, inshaAllah ta'ala, we'll be talking about the migration of the Prophet alayhi salatu wassalam from Mecca to Al-Madinah. Allah subhanahu wa ta'ala yaqulu fil Qur'an al-Kareem, illa tansuruhu faqad nasarahu Allah. إذ أخرجه الذين كفروا ثاني اثنين إذ هما في الغار إذ يقول لصاحبه لا تحزن إن الله معنا فأنزل الله سكينته عليه وأيده بجنود لم تروها وجعل كلمة الذين كفروا السفلى وكلمة الله هي العليا والله Azizun Hakim. When you think about the meaning of this ayah, illa tansuruhu faqad nasarahu Allah, it doesn't matter who in the world, from this world, from the jinn world, from the devils, Allah subhanahu wa ta'ala supported his Prophet sallallahu alayhi wa sallam, protected his Prophet sallallahu alayhi wa sallam, aided his Prophet sallallahu alayhi wa sallam from the moment the angels cried to Allah subhanahu wa ta'ala when he was born as an orphan. Bakat malaikatu as-sama, the angels of the heavens were crying
how his father Abdullah was already dead and he was born as an orphan, and he had the support of Allah subhanahu wa ta'ala throughout all this time. Illa tansuruh. Whether we today take this theme and see ourselves people who are not defending the religion of the Prophet alayhi salatu wasalam and our Islam, or we are actually doing our part and defending the religion of Islam, calling our loved ones to learn the knowledge, calling our youth to pray, calling our women to cover, calling our men to be kind to their wives and their kids and pay their dues, that's also working in da'wah and doing the right thing. This is defending the religion of the Prophet alayhi salatu wasalam. But whether you do this or that, meaning you defend or you don't defend, Allah Ta'ala wa'ada nabiyyahu bin nasr. This is not hinging upon you or me. If you show your hand and assist in da'wah, assist in acquiring the Islamic knowledge, assist in teaching people Islam, assist in obliterating the false, misconstrued beliefs of likening Allah to the creations, and give the people proper tanzih and tawheed, you will be defending the religion of your Prophet alayhi salatu wasalam. But Allah does not need you. And for this religion to succeed, you were not in need. There was no need for you. لَأَنَّ اللَّهَ تَعَالَى وَعَدَ نَبِيَّهُ بِالنَّصْرِ وَوَعْدُ اللَّهِ حَقٌّ. So we are the lucky ones who, if we understand what is at stake, that we come forward and invest all our resources in the deen. And that's how it should be. إِلَّا تَنْصُرُوهُ فَقَدْ نَصَرَهُ اللَّهُ إِذْ هُمَا ثاني اثنين في الغار إذ يقول لصاحبه لا تحزن إن الله معنا. إن الله معنا means Allah is supporting Prophet Muhammad صلى الله عليه وسلم and صاحبه. And there's a consensus amongst the scholars of Islam that Sayyiduna Abu Bakr is the man intended in the ayah. And his name, Abu Bakr al-Siddiq, his title is Katimu Sirri Rasulillah sallallahu alayhi wa sallam. Think about this man whom the Prophet sallallahu alayhi wa sallam entrusted with his secrets, his companion, his defender, his father-in-law. And yet, in the ghar, the Prophet alayhi salatu wasalam puts his head on the thigh of Abu Bakr, and Abu Bakr is in the ghar, took chunks of his clothes, ripped them apart, filling little holes, fearing that some insect would come and harm or hurt or pinch or prick the Prophet alayhi salatu wasalam because he would not have it. And then there was one hole that he didn't have anything to fill with. He puts his foot and he gets bitten and he is in extreme ache and in extreme pain, but he doesn't raise a voice. He doesn't say a word from his love. There's a Prophet alayhi salatu wasalam, and the Prophet only wakes up because out of his sweat a drop falls on the Prophet to wake up and see him in agony and in pain. That's Abu Bakr as-Siddiq رضي الله تعالى عنه. When you measure your support for the cause of the Prophet عليه الصلاة والسلام to the support that Abu Bakr رضي الله تعالى عنه gave, if you feel ashamed, if you feel embarrassed measuring yourself to Abu Bakr, it's a good thing. Why? Because that should push you and give you the energy to do more for the religion. It's a good thing to see that you're falling short of supporting your Prophet alayhi salatu wasalam. It's a good thing because it'll drive you to start giving more to your religion
that gave you safety from hellfire by the mere fact and the virtue of you choosing to be Muslims. And that's what we ought to focus on. So the Prophet alayhi salatu wasalam in Mecca, an older man, a boy and a woman believe in him. Ali, Khadija, and Abu Bakr radiallahu ta'ala anhum ajma'in. And then the Prophet alayhi salatu wasalam starts calling the people to Islam. And a few believe in him. And that's the story

and an older man, Abu Bakr, were the first three to embrace Islam with Abu Bakr. What does this tell you? There are lessons in these things. Never underestimate the little boys that are with us. Focus on the young children if you want to build a leader for the future. And don't say, now I'm going to leave my son to play Xbox, to play outside, to go to some sporting venues, and you focus on them. With discipline, it's Tuesday, it's sports, I got to take him soccer. 1 hour, and 1 hour there, and they wait in the cold, and they come back. Good. Nobody said stop it. But when I see that you do this more than you do this for religion, then you didn't understand the hijrah of the Prophet alayhi salatu wasalam. You didn't understand what our Prophet went through and the companions went through so that you can say Allahu Akbar in a hall, in a continent, not in the Arab world, in Australia, and pray safely and with pride. That is because of the hijrah of the Prophet alayhi salatu wasalam after 1400 years. You gotta learn to do your parts. So the Prophet alayhi salatu wasalam kept calling the people to Islam. And one time, Allah subhanahu wa ta'ala says, وَأَنذِرْ عَشِيرَتَكَ الْأَقْرَبِينَ. So Prophet Muhammad alayhi salatu wasalam calls his clan from Quraysh for a meeting and told them, if I were to tell you, and by then he had a few people that became Muslims, and by then there had been many occasions where people came to perform what they called at the time Hajj. And every time people would come from different places, particularly from Yathrib, a place called Yathrib. And the Prophet would call them to Islam. And some people did become Muslims, but they went back to Yathrib. So they're not original inhabitants of Yathrib, of Mecca. They are inhabitants and residents of Yathrib. Across time, every year when they would come to the occasion of Hajj, and Hajj was in their minds, the leftovers of memories of what past prophets used to do, but they had added to it rituals that were non-Islamic. They would do the Hajj in their minds to worship their idols and what they believed to be gods. And they would put them inside Al-Kaaba, 365 of them, or 360. They had them all lined up. Some were made out of wood, some out of clay, some out of honey. And some of them, when they got hungry, they would eat their idol. They did. That's how lost in blasphemy they were. And the Prophet alayhi salatu wasalam knew what Prophet Ibrahim built there, and knew what Prophet Adam before Prophet Ibrahim built there. It is the first house on earth for the worship of Allah. And even now, when you look at the world map and you connect it all, guess where Al-Kaaba is? Right in the center of the earth. And that's not a coincidence. Right in the center of the earth. Why? Because the humanity is all around. So if you're in the south, you pray to the north. If you're in the east, you pray to the west, and so on. Even that is organized to the finest detail in our great religion, Islam, the true religion. So the Prophet alayhi salatu wasalam brings the whole family and he tells them, if I were to tell you about something behind that mountain, meaning that none of you could see, but I witnessed, would you believe me? And they said, of course. He said, well, I am the messenger of Allah to you. And he announced it this time communally. What was happening before? It was a one-on-one discussion with the people he met. And Abu Lahab, walayadu billah, al-zindiq, ماذا قال له؟ قال له, تبا لك. تبا لك in Arabic, for those who speak Arabic,

like, get away from here. What are you on about? Get out of my face. It is that similar in context. فَأَنْزَلَ اللَّهُ تَبَارَكَ وَتَعَالَى تَبَّتْ يَدَى أَبِي لَهَبٍ وَتَبٍّ. That's why the ayah came down. He is the one that will be punished for what he had done to the Prophet عليه الصلاة والسلام. From that moment on, Quraysh realized that they were facing no longer a man that was just talking to individuals. They saw that he was on a charge, on a mission to the Islamization of the world. This was not a man seeking power, gold, women, monies. No. This was a man that was known to be so far removed from this dunya that people willingly called him As-Sadiq al-Wa'd al-Amin, the honest, the trustworthy. They knew him, the one who never breaks his promise. He was known for that, so they knew. But anyhow, they tried, they went to his uncle and they said to him, tell your nephew, whatever he needs, we'll give him. We'll consult with him on all matters. We'll even appoint him leader on us. But tell him to drop his religion. Tell him to drop calling the people to Islam. And you all know what he did. He said, if they gave me the sun in my right and they placed the moon in my left and they asked me to leave this cause, I would not. Because he was passionate? Yes. Because he is the messenger of Allah. He has a duty to deliver the message. And then, when they realized, those people, that Muhammad sallallahu alayhi wasallam was gathering momentum, power, he had now proponents. There was a fan base starting to happen. They were hearing people reciting ayat from the Quran, people praying, and they were seeing the changes. And that was a huge turn in history. They started to persecute them. Bilal al-Habashi, radiallahu ta'ala anhu, what was done to him? He was placed in the desert, a rock on his chest. His owner, because he was a slave, would hit him on top of that. And in this scorching heat, in the desert, under the rock that you can't breathe, it is that heavy in describing it, that it was in itself pain, other than being burnt on the floor of the desert. And he would be kept there and punished in that state. And he would say to him, his owner, Hubal, Hubal. And he would say to him, Ahadun, Ahad. Hubal was the name of the idol, but he couldn't care less. And Abu Bakr walked past and he said, I'll give you money, give him to me. No, you have no use for him. You're angry with him because he became Muslim. But who would they stand for to Abu Bakr? And they knew he was Muslim. So there were all these dynamics happening. And now this is Abu Bakr. I can't take Abu Bakr and punish him. But I have power to punish this guy who became Muslim, like Abu Bakr, in following Muhammad. So Abu Bakr saved so many of them. Sayyidina Uthman saved so many of them. And in fact, those people who believed with the Prophet sallallahu alayhi wasallam at the time, which means Abu Bakr and Uthman, they did a lot of work bringing them to Islam, already done. And they would come to the Prophet alayhi salatu wasallam and tell him, and these people became Muslim, and they already talked to them and they became Muslims. So seeing this and seeing the change, those kuffar, idol worshippers, met in Bayt al-Nadwa, where they would gather usually, and said, we need to find a solution to Muhammad sallallahu alayhi wa sallam,
And what they meant by that was, how do we get rid of him? And they plotted to kill the Prophet alayhi salatu wasalam. Jibreel alayhi salam comes to the Prophet and informs him that they have plotted to kill you. And it is said that Iblis gave them this plan. He gave them these bad thoughts and put in their heads what's the best method to get rid of Muhammad alayhi salatu wasalam. And they consensed, agreed, and devised this evil plan that Quraysh, which is huge, is not just one tribe. It is a community that is one tribe with many clans under it. And clans are, because something becomes really big, you have, for instance, 10 grandfathers, and each one is known with his name. They are all Quraysh, but there are different clans now, with each one has hundreds of offsprings and so on. So they said, because also the Prophet is from Quraysh and is from Bani Hashim clan, but there were others from different, they are Quraysh, but different clans. So they gather all the clans and they say, we as the leaders of the clans, we will get a young man from each of the clans. We will be together. We will wait for him. And the moment he appears, we'll go to his house. The moment we're in and he appears to us, we'll strike him, all of us, one strike, collective with all our swords, and he dies. And this way, Bani Hashim, the clan within Quraysh, cannot claim compensation for his blood, because all of us are in this. And this way we get rid of him. Jibreel alayhi salam informed the Prophet sallallahu alayhi wa sallam. Now remember that boy we talked about? His name is Imam Ali. That boy is entrusted by the Prophet alayhi salatu wa sallam. He's his cousin. And the Prophet tells him to take his spot and sleep in his spot and put a green sheet type of rida that you put on yourself, something like this, but green, that the Prophet used to cover himself with. And then this way, when they come in, they would think the Prophet is asleep. And the Prophet sallallahu alayhi wa sallam read on some dirt, yani sand, that he had collected, Surah Yasin, until he reached the point, فَأَغْشَيْنَاهُمْ فَهُمْ لَا يُبْصِرُونَ. And the Prophet walked out in front of them, and Allah subhanahu wa ta'ala veiled their eyes. They were veiled. They didn't see him. He was walking amongst them. They were grouped. He walked amongst them, and with this sand that he had in his hand, he was sprinkling it all over them. And he left. At that time, the Muslims had been instructed by the Prophet sallallahu alayhi wa sallam to already head to Yathrib. Remember, we said people were coming on the occasions of the so-called Hajj, and they would be told about Islam, and some would become Muslim and come back on the next occasion and take more knowledge and bring more people that they spoke with, and they became Muslim. And there was a community starting to form in Yathrib. So the Prophet alayhi salatu wasalam tells the Muslims to go in drips and drabs, one alone, a family, three families, take different routes, just get out of Mecca. Why? Because the Prophet before then had been calling the people to worship Allah for 10 years, taking all the hardships, all the harm, all the hurt, and not raising a fight, not one time. And then Allah Ta'ala said in the Quran, أُذِنَ لِلَّذِينَ يُقَاتَلُونَ بِأَنَّهُمْ ظُلِمُوا, came the permission from Allah to defend themselves. And the Prophet only works following the instruction and the commands of Allah subhanahu wa ta'ala.
So the hijrah starts. And the Prophet alayhi salatu wasalam sends as many people, and Abu Bakr is wondering, I haven't been called to go. And he was hoping that he would be accompanying the Prophet when his time comes to do the hijrah. And then the Prophet calls him and he tells him, yes, you are going to be with me. And the Prophet sallallahu alayhi wasallam migrates, and you know the story. They reach the ghar, the cave, and they know that the kuffar are in their pursuit, because to them, the leader Muhammad sallallahu alayhi wasallam, in their minds, must be removed, must be terminated, or else we're not going to have unrest in their minds. Unrest to what? To what they knew how to live. The unrest really is in Islam. But they had their habits, and they've been living with these habits for such a long time, and this was a turning point in history to them. So the people would wait to the Prophet sallallahu alayhi wasallam in Yathrib. And every day they would wait and wait and wait, and sunset would hit, and they would go back home, and they are all worried about the Prophet alayhi salatu wasallam. But the Prophet had so many things happening. So they go to the ghar, the cave, and that's in the journey, him and Abu Bakr, and Allah subhanahu wa ta'ala orders a web to form on the mouth of the ghar. A dove with a nest to form with eggs, laying eggs. And this is usually a sign that this cave is not inhabited. Why? Because if people are coming and going, a dove would not lay its eggs there. And there wouldn't be any doves. With a dove and a web, Allah subhanahu wa ta'ala has the power to protect the best man that ever walked the earth. The lesson, trust in Allah. Trust in Allah. Some people think, I don't have enough. I may go and need money, need food, because I only have this much. I still need much than the much that they have. Trust in Allah. With a web, a dove, Allah protects the best of men. And Abu Bakr says to the Prophet alayhi salatu wasalam, when they were checking all the other caves, Ya Rasulallah, لو أن أحدهم نظر تحت قدميه لأبصرنا. And if any one of them looks just down like that, he would see us. And that's when he said to him, Ya Abu Bakr, ما ظنك باثنين الله ثالثهما. Meaning, Allah is supporting them. مشتالثهما يعني He is physically with them. Because if we believe that Allah is a physical entity, it's blasphemous. The physical belongs to the creations. And it is at this point that we explain in general lessons something really important. Every Muslim must believe, for his belief to be correct and qualify as Muslim, that Allah Ta'ala is not a physical entity. He's not a body. He's not a mass. He's not an entity that has a shape that is three-dimensional or two-dimensional, that is grouped or formed. Allah Subhanahu Wa Ta'ala created the bodies, created the forms, created the colors, created the place, created the space. None of these apply to Allah. In fact, the first of the creations is water. And with the creation of water, time and space existed. Are you hearing what I'm saying? The first of the creation is water. Al-Babool, when I say the first of the creation is water, what do you understand? That they have, the water has what? A creator. And before we say space and time, they didn't exist.
and the Creator exists before the water, without that space and time. So Allah exists eternally without space and time. Then with the creation of water, space and time eventuated, yani occurred as a happening, and this space and time became and are what characterizes all creations. All of us, time clocks on us. How old are you? 24. In 10 years, 34. Oof. What time did we start? 6:30. What time is it now? 7. It clocks on creations, not on the Creator. God created time for the creations. He's not bound to it. If He were bound to it, it means that time exists with Allah since eternity, making time as well without beginning. And that which is without beginning is not created, yani Creator. Yani they're making time a creator like Allah. And that's blasphemous. And the same thing with the issue of space, meaning place. And therefore all the Muslims in the world, following the Prophet alayhi salatu wasalam, hold this aqidah, which was before the prophets, the aqidah of the angels in the heavens, is what? That Allah Ta'ala, the Creator, is without beginning, without time, without place. Time, place, and beginnings is for the creations. And that's why when you see someone saying, I am a Muslim, but says, God is up there, or God is on the throne, know that he never worshipped God. He worshipped something he imagined, because he accepted for what he is saying is God to be confined in a place, to be an existent where time applies to. And he is describing, by virtue of his reasoning, a creation. He is calling it Allah, but it's not Allah. Allah exists without place, without time, without beginning, without end, without need, without resembling the creations. Change does not apply to Him. These are the basis of the proper belief in Allah. Whoever misses on that did not know Allah. وَعِبَادَةُ اللَّهِ تَكُونُ بِمَعْرِفَةِ اللَّهِ. The true worship of Allah happens by knowing Allah subhanahu wa ta'ala. And that's why Al-Imam Al-Ghazali said, لَا تَصِحُّ الْعِبَادَةِ إِلَّا بَعْدَ مَعْرِفَةِ الْمَعْبُودِ. Worship is invalid unless you believe properly in Allah, the worshipped. Otherwise, your worship is invalid. And the Prophet alayhi salatu wasalam, in the hadith related by Al-Bukhari and Muslim, he said, أَفْضَلُ الْأَعْمَالِ إِيمَانٌ بِاللَّهِ وَرَسُولِهِ. أَفْضَلُ الْأَعْمَالِ, أَفْضَلُ الْأَعْمَالِ إِيمَانٌ بِاللَّهِ وَرَسُولِهِ. And the Prophet said, لَن تَدْخُلُ الْجَنَّةَ حَتَّى تُؤْمِنُوا بِاللَّهِ. There is no Jannah for the person who doesn't believe in Allah correctly. Not believe in the word Allah, yet holding in the heart descriptions that fit the creations, and say, I believe in Allah, I'm going to be safe, although I believe things of the creations applying to him. Hayda, he didn't believe in Allah. He believed in something created, tagged with the word Allah, and thought by doing that he's safe. He's not. Believing in Allah properly is to believe again. Allah exists without a place, without time, without beginning, without end, without need, without change. That Allah willed the good and the bad. Allah is the only creator, eventuator of all the events and all the creations. The only true maker. That Allah knows about all things, past, present, and future.
Nothing escapes his knowledge. That Allah sees and hears. That Allah is attributed with life. Not like our life. Our life is created. His is an attribute of his. Without bodies and souls and bones and so on and so forth. And hears all the hearables without E or any other tool. Sees the seeables without I or any other intermediary. That he, subhanahu wa ta'ala, does not resemble any of the creations. And the one who says he resembles the creations is not a Muslim, because he leveled between Allah and the creations, and therefore would not be a believer. It is very important to understand these and align them in our belief system in the way that we are describing. So facing this, at the time of the Prophet alayhi salatu wasalam, but it's also the time of the kuffar of Quraysh, who are facing this truth. The Prophet is telling them all this about the belief, and telling them that what you're worshipping is not worthy of worship. And he was changing people. They had to go through all of these hardships, and then with his companion Abu Bakr, whom Allah Ta'ala protected, he does arrive, and one last person was in waiting for the Prophet on an extremely hot day, that time when the Prophet alayhi salatu wasalam was coming from afar and in the mirage. In the mirage, that man sees them both appearing from afar, but all the people had gone home. They had been waiting for days. But that particular day was extremely hot, and people couldn't take it, and they were at Thaniyatul Wada'. Thaniyatul Wada' is the place, and that's why we say, طَلَعَ الْبَدْرُ عَلَيْنَا مِنْ ثَنِيَّاتِ الْوَدَاعِ. What they mean is, al-Badr is the Prophet طَلَعَ عَلَيْنَا. The full moon came to us, and we were at Thaniyatul Wada'. 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Not to them, to all of us. وجب الشكر علينا ما دعا لله دعا. يعني as long as there's someone supplicating Allah, making a prayer, dua to Allah, okay, may Allah protect him and add honor unto him. And thank Allah for his sending and his advent, because he saved humanity. You see, your prophet is the last prophet, the last warning to what? To a life in an everlasting hellfire, and the last bringer of glad tidings for the ones who believe and end up in paradise. Previously, in other nations, there were prophet, messenger, people blaspheme, another one sent, okay, and then there'll be another one, then there'll be another. But that's it. Allah Ta'ala said, اقْتَرَبَتِ السَّاعَةُ وَانْشَقَّ الْقَمَرُ. And the prophet said, بُعِثْتُ أَنَا وَالسَّاعَ كَهَتَيْنِ. And he puts these two fingers. I was sent, and the day of judgment is not far behind me, it's there. He says, that's me, and the day of judgment have been sent like that. We are heading to our realization, and that's the difference between us, me, and the day of judgment. He's the last. So it is very important to protect his aqidah. And that's why he was fought. And the Prophet alayhi salatu wasalam reaches Yathrib, and everyone rejoices, and they want him to build his first mosque. And he said, I will let the camel choose. And it landed on a spot. And that's why it's called not only Masjid Quba, it's also called Shu Al-Jamal. Because that's where the camel landed. And the mosque was built. In a hadith of the Prophet alayhi salatu wasalam,
praying in that mosque because it has this privilege and special matter about it, that it's the first one built in Islam as a mosque in Yathrib, the Prophet said, whoever prays in that mosque one prayer, it is worth one umrah. Quba. That is the masjid. So when you go to these lands, don't just take, oh, give me a fur, it looks really nice. And khayfut salli jua. Go pray. Pray and pray. Do I look good? Let's take a step. Ya khayfut la jua. And pray, please. And pray lillahi ta'ala and collect rewards. When we go visit these lands, it's like, because you've been hearing it with a lot of people, I'm going to go Umrah this year. Why? I want to visit the sites. Nice. It's good to have this interest. But remember, do your religious, spiritual connection with your identity. And know, what's the merit of this mosque? If I pray in it, it's this. Go do it. If I drink from this well, it's that. Go do it. If I buy dates from that land, there's a privilege. Go do it. If I visit the grave of Sayyiduna Hamza, I get this. Go do it. Heck, ما تروح لهونيكي, because it's fun, it's shopping, it's a lot of new abayat. Okay? And he took from those 10 days a moment where he stood facing the Prophet's grave, one tea, and said, Assalamu alaikum. Ya akhi, روح كل يوم. Stay every day there and visit the Prophet and say salam. And do all the other stuff which inevitably all of us would like to do. Okay, the shopping and. But give it your least time. So many people are going there thinking it's a holiday. That's not the purpose of doing it. I'll be Rabbi Amil one Umrah. We used to do, when people used, اللي بيهتموا بالعلم وبالدين, in one day, he does two Umrahs. In 10 days, 20 Umrahs. That's if your heart is in the right place, your head is in the right place. Okay, and the intention is in the right place. So the point of it is, when the Prophet sallallahu alayhi wasallam reaches Al-Madinah, because that's what it became known as, Al-Madinah Al-Munawwara. Remember, I was saying Yathrib, Yathrib, Yathrib. But then, because the Prophet is the one who gave it its light, and from there shone the strength and the power of Islam to the world, it was called Al-Madinah Al-Munawwara. Ala sakiniha afdalu salati wa taslim. Land of the Prophet was buried where? In Al-Madinah. He was born in Mecca, but he was buried in Al-Madinah sallallahu alayhi wa sallam. And he's not a corpse, he's alive. He's alive, he's not a corpse. He is alive in his grave like all the other prophets of Allah, performing prayers. And he said, تُعْرَضُ عَلَيَّ أَعْمَالُكُمْ. Every Thursday, he gets a rap sheet on all of us. And he said, if I find that which is in line with the religion and with piety, Hamidullah, I say Alhamdulillah. Our religion is real. See, that's the thing about it. It's a real matter in real time with real consequences. And you have to be real about it too. But we see so many people, subhanAllah, living on the margin of life. And the Prophet alayhi salatu wasalam spread Islam. And even in the books of history today where they teach about politics and power and strategy, they all say there's nothing like Muhammad alayhi salatu wasalam. So the Prophet alayhi salatu wasalam establishes the beginning of the institution of Islam for the whole world. And he comes back after 10 years from Al-Madinah with an army when the people of Quraysh look at him, they don't
even put up a fight and they surrender. And what does the Prophet do, alayhi salatu wasalam? He says, whoever goes to this place is amen, and whoever goes to that place is amen. He gave them aman, and people were scared, and they thought, as is the tradition in history, when somebody comes in with power, before شو بيعمل بالناس؟ بقتلهم بيدبحهم. The Prophet didn't. This is the story of the hijrah of the Prophet عليه الصلاة والسلام. You are not he by way of a coincidence. You are another pawn on the board in which we are playing with the enemy, that game of chess, so that evil can be obliterated and goodness can win and prevail. And you say, how do I do that? Do I go to Medina now and Tathaniyat al-Wada? No. You attend lessons, you apply the lessons, you are sincere in the lessons, you are teaching this knowledge to others, and you are dropping and stripping yourself from being incarcerated by this world's evil. You and your children and your families and your loved ones. Bring them back to Islam, to our community. But they are Muslim. They are Muslim, yes. A lot of them don't pray, listen to music, eat any food, don't check their sources of money. If you ask one of them to say, explain to me Subhanallah, he's unable. If you tell him, give me the name of the father of Prophet Muhammad sallallahu alayhi wasallam, he's unable. If you tell him, list me the six parts for a valid wudu, they can't. And they stand back with full pride, push up, like, I'm a Muslim, ولاد المسلمين, we're doing well. And he doesn't have any of these answers. It shows how empty they are. They are Muslims, yes, but they're ignorant. So if you want to continue with what your Prophet والسلام, started with, you need to impart da'wah. But I'm not a sheikh, and I can't teach. Well, attend lessons. And then write the lessons down. And bring other people. And then apply. And then become a sheikh or a sheikha. And then teach the people. That's the lesson of Al-Hijrah. That's what we learn from Al-Hijrah. Islam exploded to the world with goodness from Al-Madinah. And it kept going, and it's non-stop. Regardless if at times the Muslims are strong in money and military and lands, or they become weak. On the level of the public and the humans, we continue all the time. We never stop da'wah. And that's what you need to think about and become part of. That's the lesson that we learn from the hijrah. I wanted to talk to you more about Al-Muharram. And yes, the first of Al-Muharram marks the beginning of the Hijri year. And that's the story of Al-Hijrah. But on the 10th of Al-Muharram, what do we call that day? Ashura. What do we do on that day? We fast. Why do we fast that day? Because the Prophet عليه الصلاة والسلام صام عاشوراء وأمر الناس بصيامه وقال لئن بقيت إلى قابل لأصومن تسعة. سيدنا موسى صام يوم عاشوراء. He used to fast it. But we as Muslims now, we fast the 9th, the 10th, and the 11th. Al-Imam al-Shafi'i said, this day is very special because Allah subhanahu wa ta'ala as well saved Prophet Noah from the people. 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He stayed calling his people 950 years to Islam. They were mocking him, hitting him, to the point where he would be fainting, Prophet Nuh, from the hits. Nabi min anbiya Allah. And then Allah Ta'ala
ordered him to build the ark on a mount of Al-Judi. And Allah Ta'ala on that day saved him and the believers that were with him on the ark, ordered the heavens to release their water, ordered the earth to release its water upward. وَاشْتَمَعَ الْمَاءَانِ Both waters came together and all the people died except the ones on the ark. It is the day of Ashura, the saving of Prophet Yunus from the insides of the giant whale. It was on the day of Ashura. The cure of Prophet Ayyub from the ailments he had suffered for 18 years, to the point when the two angels came to him and he washed with the water and he went back as he was before getting sick. His wife saw him and said to him, did you see Ayyub? When he was young, you're so close to him when he was young. He said, I am Ayyub. Alayhi salam. It was on the day of Ashura. When Sayyiduna Adam was descended from the heavens to the earth, وَتَابَ اللَّهُ عَلَيْهِ It was on the day of Ashura. So there's a huge significance to the day of Ashura. And Allah subhanahu wa ta'ala a'lam wa ahkam. وآخر دعوانا أن الحمد لله رب العالمين وصلى الله وسلم على سيدنا محمد

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4: Samar,
5: and Safa.
2: And we are excited to be with you. And our topic for today is
4: mental health.
2: So we're speaking about mental health. Once upon a time, it was a very controversial topic, but now I feel like there's a lot of conversation around mental health. There's a lot of things that impact mental health. Mm. And so when the topic of mental health comes up, Samar, what comes to mind first?
4: Issues in their mind and like depression, anxiety.
2: Mental disorders.
4: It's just disorders, yeah.
2: Yeah. You know, and it's funny, I think that's the first thing that comes to a lot of people's minds, but it's important to understand also that a lot of us face issues with our mental health that aren't necessarily to the level of a clinical disorder, like depression, for example. Yeah. You know, some of us get really, really down because of a hardship that we endure in life or because we're under a lot of stress, even if it's minor things building on each other. Mm. And that's still mental health. You know, you don't have to be called someone who is depressed clinically or someone who has clinical anxiety diagnosed by a doctor to say that you are struggling with your mental health.
4: Yeah.
2: And I think that's probably where the biggest part of the stigma comes from.
4: Yeah.
2: It's like a lot of people, they think that if you need to see a therapist, oh, you're crazy.
4: I feel like people don't know where mental health starts. Mental health can start when you're young.
2: Mm.
4: Depression can start from while you're getting older and when you're starting to enter a new environment like school or high school or uni, you know. Mm. Before you go to school and take a big leap, imagine being so small and then you're taking a big step going into primary school or high school. It's a very big leap. Friends could also cause mental health. Divorce can cause mental health. Name calling, you know?
2: Yeah, definitely. I think what I've gathered is big steps or big chapters in your life being opened can put you under sort of a stress that would then cause a lot of mental problems in a person. And, you know, it's funny because a lot of people deal with, you know, larger scale quote-unquote traumas, you know, like they go through an accident, for example, and they come out the other end and seemingly they're fine. Whereas someone who, as you said, transitions from primary to high school might have a really, really hard time.
4: Yeah.
2: And they have really bad mental health going into it. And I think one of the key differences to understand there is if you don't have a support system or like people that you can lean on, people you can talk to about the things that are going on. And a lot of the times you are just dealing with things by yourself.
4: Yeah.
2: Then you will struggle with your mental health most of the time.
4: Yeah.
5: Mental health is also how you learn to take care of yourself. There are also different ways that can help to take care of yourself. Example for me, I like journaling. You can also talk to someone. Taking breaks from social media is also very important. Things like that are small, like going for a walk, which can make also like a big difference. It can clear your head.
2: These are things that you've tried and like they work for you?
5: Yeah, and it actually helps a lot with how you're thinking and it just clears your head from all the stress that you have and like work overload that's probably on you.
2: I like that Safa went in the other direction of us. We were like, as soon as we heard mental health, we were thinking, oh, the bad, you know, all the negative things that you deal with in life that might lead to a clinical disorder.
4: But there's
2: and
4: also,
2: you went, oh, the things that make you feel better.
4: Mental health is not just bad. It's also good stuff as well. Maybe your mental health is very good. It's not like bad and it's leading to like depression, harming yourself. You get what I mean? And thoughts, which are very bad. But like Safa said, those are very good. Even taking a walk in the nice air it can calm you down.
2: Yeah.
4: It's very good for your breathing.
2: Definitely. Like you said, mental health is not just about the negatives, it's about the positives as well.
4: Yeah.
2: A lot of the times when people hear mental health, they think like me and Samar. But it is important to acknowledge what Safa said, which is that mental health is also about how you take care of yourself. Because a lot of the times you'll find that people who have depressive episodes, they stop taking care of themselves a lot of the time. Some people are able to continue. But a lot of people, they struggle to take care of themselves, even basic things like brushing their teeth or having a shower. And it's important to understand that doing these things is a big part of helping your mental health. And obviously, that's not to ignore all the people that struggle with that. But it is a big part of what helps make you feel better when you are struggling, when you're under a lot of stress. Just taking a break from everything, putting everything down, going for a walk.
4: Yeah.
2: Taking care of yourself to have a nice, refreshing shower.
4: I feel like the signs of how people are leading to the negatives are like their moods changing or their sleep routine is not as good as what it was before.
2: Yeah.
4: Or their appetite, like they're not eating well or they're not eating at all. So they're just starving themselves. And feeling hopeless and worthless is also another sign. Like,
2: no, I'm there with you. I have to agree on some of the things that you said. I do find that even though we do say, okay, people who struggle with their mental health, for example, their appetite declines or their sleep goes awry, but it's also the other way, you know, it works the other way. When you stop taking care of yourself, usually your mental health suffers as well. When you stop making time to get adequate sleep or have good quality sleep, or you don't make time to feed your body and give it the energy that it needs, you don't take time to even go for a walk or do any kind of exercise, these things start to affect your mental health because you're putting your body under a lot of stress and you won't be able to get the things that you want to get done.
4: Yeah.
5: Mental health, like, also, like, it affects a lot of things like friendships and how you deal with school and how confident you feel and also how you deal with, like, problems. A lot of people act like it's something that they should hide, but the more people actually speak about it, they realize that it's normal and that many people actually suffer from these things.
2: Yeah.
5: So sharing it, like, it's always okay to ask for help because you also, you never know what anyone is going through. You might not know that someone is struggling and they may be struggling more than you, but you never actually realize.
2: Yeah, that's so true.
4: I agree, yeah.
2: You know, when it comes to, as we said, support systems, and this could be your parents or your siblings or even your friends. And obviously, and this goes back to having good friends that would understand and would care about your mental health and not people that would brush it off and just say, you know, get over it.
4: Yeah.
2: Having those kinds of friends where you can be open and honest about how you're feeling, and if you need space from them, they won't take it personally and they understand that sometimes you just, you need to take a step back because you might say the wrong things and hurt their feelings. Those kinds of friends are good friends. They understand you and they will give you the space that you need. And if you need a shoulder to cry on or someone to listen to you, they'll do that for you as well.
4: Yeah, exactly.
5: Also, taking care of yourself, like self-care, it's not always just like turning on a candle or like putting on a face mask. It can also be like setting boundaries, staying away from toxic people, people who influence you to do not good things and affect your mental health, and also making time to sleep and asking for help when you feel like your mental health is getting too heavy. Self-care isn't always something that's pretty. It can also be something that is hard to do.
2: That's such a good point. A lot of people think that self-care means doing the things that I want to do. Sometimes self-care is doing the very thing that you don't want to do, like set a boundary. How hard is it to like go up to a friend that you've never set a boundary with and start having a serious conversation about boundaries? It's very hard.
4: Hard. If you're going through something and you really trust, for example, if you have a friend that you trust and you're going through something, but if you don't want to go to a friend and you also don't want to go to your parents, that's...
2: Who do you have left?
4: Like you said, who do you have left? You get stuck in the middle, and if you can't do any of that, maybe seek a school counsellor. or
2: that's true.
4: Maybe seek a therapist or like using mental health hotlines or online services. And what I learned in school as well, because we learn about mental health.
2: Mm-hmm.
4: And even when you get to year 10, they tell you that mental health is like a big topic to learn about. So we had to learn about mental health and how does it affect your mind and your body.
2: So in that case, maybe you might seek, you know, someone else that you might trust, a family member who's not your parents, maybe an uncle or a cousin or a sibling, even if, you know, they're old enough to, you know, seek their counsel. Or you might seek an actual counsellor.
4: Yeah.
2: I know that at schools or universities, they have counselling. They usually offer at least a few sessions for free. Yeah. I know at university they do. And at schools, some of them have school counsellors that you can speak to or, you know.
4: But unfortunately, a lot of people, like, they feel ashamed to speak about their mental health.
2: Mm.
4: And you guys shouldn't be ashamed to speak about it because mental health is a big thing.
2: Yeah.
4: The truth is, it isn't a weakness. It's actually strength. Like, we need to normalize saying we're not okay into saying, yeah, we're okay, but not lying about it.
2: Mm.
4: Because if you're going to lie saying, I'm okay, like your friends, if they're asking you, are you okay? It means they care for you.
2: Mm.
4: They want to help you. So it's better to like talk about your mental health.
2: Yep.
4: So it doesn't get worse and worse.
2: Yeah.
4: And it leads to the positive side. Like Safa was saying earlier in the episode.
5: Also, in like different families or cultures, people may see mental health as like something, like it's not taken seriously.
2: Mm. In some cultures, definitely, there is that stigma around mental health. You know, a lot of them neglect it or they might laugh when you bring up mental health. I think that's a common experience. And we need to understand that, you know, people struggle with mental health in a similar way that people struggle with physical ailments. Some of them are lifelong and some of them are just temporary. And some of them hurt a little bit and some of them hurt a lot to the point where you can't even do things. And that's the same with mental health. And we need to treat it in a serious manner. Even in Islam, we talk about mental health and the ways that we can mitigate symptoms of mental illness. So it is a real thing. It's important to acknowledge. And just because a certain culture might laugh at it, that doesn't make it untrue.
4: Yeah.
5: Also, an important topic is feeling pressure from other people or like social norms, like the pressure to always be productive and always be doing something. It is okay to take a rest. You don't always have to be doing something. You don't always have to be busy. It's okay to take a break, to give yourself some time to reflect and to go over your day.
2: Yeah, absolutely. Giving yourself even just a portion of the day where it's just you time and you get to do something that's like productive. And, you know, to take care of yourself, definitely very important. As important as it is to do other things like take care of your family or show up for work or whatever activities that you're involved in, if you, you know, drain yourself, you're not going to be able to give to others. They say you can't pour from an empty cup. And I think that that's very true.
4: Yeah. And like they also say, you don't have to control your thoughts. You just have to stop letting them control you. And that's also a big thing.
5: Or overthinking and anxiety.
2: Yeah, absolutely. You know, when it comes to overthinking or thoughts that might seem intrusive, I know a lot of people struggle with intrusive thoughts and overthinking.
4: Yeah.
2: I think a big part of it is probably, and this is just, you know, from my experience, it comes from a low self-esteem, big time. Because when you know yourself, you're able to identify what thoughts are mine and what thoughts are just occurring to me. And they're not me. You know what I mean? You're able to just identify that, okay, this is a thought that is actually me. I actually believe this. Or this is something that I'm actually thinking about. And some things just come to you. You know what I mean? And sometimes they're very disturbing. Or they make you uncomfortable or they make you sad. Knowing that this is not a thought from you and it's just kind of been thrust upon you.
4: Yeah.
2: And being able to separate between the two will save you a lot of, you know, mental drain.
5: it's also like it's really exhausting to like replay conversations in your head, replaying mm-hmm. scenarios. It can have a really big effect on you. So writing things down, writing down what your thoughts on a piece of paper, on anything, it really does help.
4: Yeah. That's a really big thing.
2: Yeah, I know we mentioned in a different episode of this podcast that, you know, when it comes to thoughts that are like overthinking, I think, I said that it's like staring at a photo of yourself for so long to where it starts to like become distorted.
5: Yeah.
2: Like you look at a photo and you think, oh, I look nice here. And then you keep looking at it. And somehow your face becomes asymmetrical, or you point out a blemish that you never saw before, or, you know, whatever it is. And I feel like real life scenarios are like that as well. Yeah. Conversations that you might have are like that as well. You might think, oh, I had such a good conversation with Safa. Mm. And then you think to yourself, oh, was she trying to hint that she's upset with me and I didn't pick up on that? Like, what was that? She wasn't making eye contact with me. And you start nitpicking at individual things.
5: And then that aren't even true.
2: Yeah, exactly.
4: And then it stays with you until, like, the whole night, and then you're not able to sleep, which also affects your mental health.
2: Yeah, we all have something that we're dealing with.
4: Yeah.
2: Yeah, some of us are better at dealing with them than others.
4: Like,
5: or hiding them than others.
2: Yes.
4: If your friend is on the positive side of mental health / issues and you're on the negative side, they could help you
2: mm-hmm.
4: and lead you to the positive side as
2: well.
4: That's
2: right, yeah.
4: Which is also a good thing. So you know that you have a lot of people that have the positive side
2: mm.
4: and they will tell you and they'll give you advice so you can stop overthinking and they can help you build a new routine, helping you with the sleep schedule, like stuff that will help you in the future and make you take a big step.
2: Yeah, absolutely.
4: Yeah.
2: I think that might be all that we have time for today.
4: Yeah.
2: But I do want to get your final thoughts, a final piece of advice that you want the dear listeners to remember. I want to start because I want to lead off of what someone just said, which is about how friends who have, you know, good mental health or are very positive in general can help you. And I also want to address the opposite, how friends who are negative and don't seek to become better, you know, they aren't trying to become better and they're just kind of letting everything bring them down. Mm. They might also pull you to a dark place if you are not strong enough to lift them up. Yeah. So you need to consider, are you strong enough to help someone up when they're down? Do you know how to set healthy boundaries without feeling guilty or responsible for anything that they might do? These are all important questions that you have to ask yourself, because you need to either be the friend that is the positive light for someone else

0: positivity, who always speaks in a positive way, who looks at a situation that seems negative and looks for the positives in it, and they're just always encouraging, no matter how dark times get, that person will make you stronger. They will bring out the light in you. So make sure that you surround yourself with those kinds of people, especially if you know that you're going to be in circles with people who have mental health struggles.
1: Yeah, and also like not isolating yourself from other people just because you're feeling down.
0: Mm-hmm.
1: Other people may also be the cause of you leaving the state that you were in.
0: Mm-hmm.
1: And also what I would like to add is also that mental health is like a roller coaster. It's not that once you're done dealing with one problem, mental health is not something that you just fix and you're done with. It can always go up and down.
0: Yep.
1: And you may have days where you feel like you're really down and other days where you feel like you're really happy and you're on the brighter side, and both are okay.
0: It's important to acknowledge that, because maybe some people might have some sort of imposter syndrome where they think, oh, like, could I really be that depressed or anxious if I feel so good today?
1: Yeah.
0: But in fact, it's like you said, it's a day-to-day kind of thing, or it's situational. Certain situations will trigger a response more from you and will lead you to having a bad day or bad week or bad month. So it is still real, even though you don't see it physically.
1: Yeah. Just because you were doing really well and then you just had a rough day, it doesn't mean that you should go back to square one and think that that's it, like you're going to be depressed for the rest of your life. That's not true. You can always feel happy one day and sad the other.
0: Yeah.
1: It doesn't mean that there's something wrong. It's just progress, and you should continue on with that progress.
0: Yeah. I watched a video recently of this woman who said that she struggled with depression her whole life. And this is, you know, we're talking about a mother. You know, she's married, has kids. And she is talking about how she wakes up very early in the morning and gets, you know, A to Z done. She gets so many things done before her kids even walk out the door. So imagine her kids have school. She wakes up early, does all of these things before they even step out the door. And so she has, you know, ample time after that to get whatever else she needs to get done.
2: Mm.
0: But she went from being so depressed to where she couldn't even get out of bed some days to that. And she was just so surprised and so grateful for the drastic change that happened in her life. And again, that's not the kind of thing that, as you said, it doesn't happen overnight.
1: Yeah.
0: It's something that needs work, and there will be days where you feel like you're regressing, and you just need to understand that this is completely normal and totally part of the process.
2: I think that was a big topic to speak about, and mental health leads to anything. Friendships, body image. You look at yourself in the mirror and you see a whole different person. Is this how people see me every day? No way. Like, is that how people see me in real life?
0: Yeah.
2: And that makes you also down.
0: Yeah.
2: Even body image is also a big topic, because the way you see yourself, and then when you see people on, like, for example, magazines or TV shows or movies or your friends, you'll be like, I wish I was that pretty, or I wish I looked like that. Mm-hmm. And then it brings you down and you don't want to get out of your house. There's also some good people who will help you with your mental health. Like, they'll tell you what's wrong and what's right and shouldn't be overthinking.
1: And also checking up on those bubbly and positive people, because you also may not know that may be struggling the same as you.
0: 100% or worse.
2: Yeah.
0: Well, thank you for joining me, girls. I think we spoke about a lot of different aspects of mental health, and I think there's so much more to cover. But if we cover any more, we might be here all day. So thank you, girls, for joining me.
2: You're welcome.
0: Take care.

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0: We'll continue to explore the power of words and the importance of guarding one's tongue. Our special guest, Sheikh Mahmoud Alwan, has joined us in our studios to address some crucial questions on how our words can influence our lives and the lives of those around us. Assalamu alaikum, Sheikh.
1: Wa alaikum assalam wa rahmatullah wa barakallahu fikum.
0: Amin wa fiqh. Thank you for coming in today.
1: You're welcome. My pleasure.
0: So we have some questions for you. What are the dangers of speaking irresponsibly according to the balance of Sharia? So, using insults, obscene language in relation to, say, divorce or apostasy as well.
1: Bismillah ar-Rahman ar-Rahim. Alhamdulillah wa sallallahu wa sallam ala Sayyidina Muhammadin Rasulillah. First of all, a person needs to be aware and always reminded that everything a person utters, it will be written down. Allah Ta'ala said, ما يلفظ من قول إلا لديه رقيب عتيد, which means any word that a person utters, it would be recorded by the angels. And a person needs to be careful and be cautious of what he utters with, as we are accountable. When we say a person is accountable, that means he would be judged for his deeds, whether bad or good. The voluntary deeds that a person acquires, he will be judged for. And part of these deeds is that are the sayings, how a person, what a person says, what a person does. There are dangers if a person speaks irresponsibly, such as insults, obscene language, which happens quite often these days, unfortunately. A lot of people take insulting easy to others, whereas the Prophet ﷺ warned us from insulting our brothers and sisters. He said, "Sibabul Muslimi fusuq," which means swearing at a Muslim is a major sin. A person that swears at another Muslim without the right to do so, he is classified as a major sinner, because swearing at a Muslim, insulting a Muslim, breaks the Muslim's heart. And unfortunately, nowadays, a lot of people, even between friends and mates and brothers and sisters, you find that it's so easy for one of them to insult the other by saying a swear word to the other person or insulting them. And this causes hatred in the long run. If this continues to keep going, it becomes the boundaries between the friends break. If they get used to talking to each other and using bad words, swearing words, the respect falls.
0: Yeah, it does drop.
1: The respect drops, it lowers. And the people, they're falling into sins. Like, without realizing, they fall into sins, swearing at each other. Swearing at your Muslim brother or sister is a major sin just by swearing at them. So people need to be careful, because everything they say is written.
0: Yeah.
1: Even some people, the lack of awareness to the words they say has reached apostasy, which is exiting Islam. They say words which result in them exiting Islam. And it's not correct what people say, or some people say, that a person is allowed to say whatever he wants. As long as he intends to stay in Islam, he can stay, he's in Islam. No, there are rules. There are restrictions. We are accountable. Allah Ta'ala sent prophets to teach us what we can say and what we can't say.
0: Yeah.
1: Well, otherwise, if a person doesn't get judged on what he does, then what's the point of paradise and hellfire? What's the point of rewards and punishment? Allah Ta'ala made some things halal and made some things haram, in which we have to avoid. And some of these haram matters are sins of the tongue, which include swearing at another Muslim, falling into apostasy. Because yes, a type of apostasy, a type of blasphemy, is the one that occurs using the tongue, al-kufr al-qawli. And this is something established by scholars from all schools, all schools of thought. Even the documented schools, like the Hanafi school, the Maliki, the Shafi'i, the Hanbali, the scholars of these madhahib, they write in their books warning people from using bad words, which some of them are haram, and some of them reach blasphemy. So people need to be careful and avoid And to know what to avoid and when to avoid is only known through learning the religious knowledge.
0: Yeah. All right. May Allah reward you for that. Thank you. What are the dangers of issuing a fatwa, religious ruling, without knowledge?
1: Issuing a fatwa, a religious ruling, without knowledge is a major sin. The Prophet sallallahu alayhi wa sallam said, "Man afta bighayri ilmin la'anathu malaikatu as-sama'i wal-ard." Whoever issues a fatwa without knowledge, he is cursed by the angels of the earth and the sky. Now, whenever it's mentioned in the hadith that if a person does something and he's cursed by, or he is cursed, or the angels curse him, that means that this sin is a major sin. Mm-hmm. Even though this answer that a person gave might end up being correct, but at the point where he was asked or she was asked, he didn't know the answer. He guessed. He gave the answer, and later on he found out that it was correct. That, even though it's the correct answer, however, him issuing this religious judgment without knowledge, without certainty, without hearing it from a trustworthy source, that results in him falling into a major sin. And sometimes this fatwa that is based on ignorance can lead to blasphemy. It can. A person who issues a fatwa without knowledge, if it's related to things that are in the fundamentals of the religion and it's against the religion, in which an ignorant person is not excused, it can lead to blasphemy. So the minimum is a major sin.
0: Yeah.
1: And that's when what I just spoke about is the danger related to the person issuing the fatwa. Now, there are lingering effects to this fatwa. When a person says something, issues a fatwa when asked a question without knowledge, let's say, for example, it's wrong.
0: Mm-hmm.
1: And the reason why it was wrong is because he didn't know, and he had the audacity to sit there and give the fatwa without knowledge.
0: Yeah.
1: Now, the person hearing this fatwa, he usually, when people ask someone, they usually expect a response from them, and they're willing to accept. You know, when someone usually asks
0: Correct.
1: You a question, usually, not always,
0: but
1: they expect, you expect from them to take on board what you take, right? Because they are seeking your answer. If you answer them incorrectly, they take on board this answer, right? And then they might pass it on to
0: another person.
1: This person might pass it on to another person.
0: Yeah.
1: That one person that asked you might pass it on to a large number. And then that large number also each person gives it to another, and it just lingers on.
0: Yeah.
1: And it's going to be very hard to reach out to every single person this fatwa has reached.
0: Yeah.
1: Whereas if a person had stuck by the boundaries of the religion and said, "La adri," I don't know the answer, I'll ask,
0: mm-hmm.
1: he would have saved himself and saved the person listening and saved the people that received this fatwa.
0: And there is nothing wrong with saying, "I don't know," and I'll ask.
1: At all. Nothing wrong at all.
0: Yeah.
1: In fact, it's part of piety, to avoid issuing a fatwa without knowledge. So when a person says, "La adri," it doesn't lower his status.
0: Yeah.
1: A lot of people, when they are in positions or giving a lecture, or they feel that they are being sought by people, they find it hard on themselves to say, "I don't know." Not just to religious judgment, by the way. Even to like worldly matters, some people find it hard to say no. They beat around the bush. They go somewhere else. They give a general rule about something, and then end up answering the question itself.
0: Yeah.
1: A person should save himself and save the listener. It's part of being merciful to yourself and merciful to the person asking to say, "La adri."
0: Yeah.
1: The Prophet alayhi salatu wasalam was asked a question and he said, "La adri." He asked Angel Jibreel. Imam Malik ibn Anas, who was the Imam of the scholars in Al-Madinah at his time, a person came from him to him from a very far place asking him 48 questions. He replied to 42 of them with "I don't know." And he was a mujtahid.
0: Yeah.
1: And he said, "La adri." Then the man was a bit surprised how he only got back 6 answers. And he told him, "I came to you from my people to ask you these questions, and you are Imam Malik, Imam Dar al-Hijra. What do I tell my people that you said? He said, "Tell him." I said, "La adri." So it's not something that is that lowers your status to say "La adri" when you actually don't know.
0: Okay, what does the saying of the Prophet sallallahu alayhi wa sallam related by At-Tirmidhi mean? And so the statement is, a person may utter a word he thinks is harmless, which results in his falling the depth of 70 years into hellfire.
1: This hadith supports what we said in the first question, where some people might utter a word and they think this word has no harm. It has no harm. And they don't even think it's haram at all.
0: Yeah.
1: But in fact, as the Prophet said, because of this word, right, and the person dying on this statement without repenting, it's a reason for him to fall into hellfire the depth of 70 years, which is the end of hellfire. The end, the bottom of hellfire. Because how do we know it's 70 years reaches the bottom? Because in another hadith, the Prophet sallallahu alaihi wasallam once was sitting with his companions and they heard a big bang. And the Prophet asked him, "Do you know what that is?" They said, "Allahu wa rasuluhu a'lam." He informed them that this was a rock that was thrown 70 years before that, and he just reached the bottom of hellfire. So we know that that's the distance in which a person reaches the bottom of hellfire, and this is something specific to the blasphemers. Even the major sinners who enter hellfire for a period of time don't reach that bottom level of hell. So we know it's specific to the blasphemers. So the Prophet saying that, it means that this word that was uttered by a person, even though he thinks it's harmless, it actually results in him being classified as a blasphemer, which reaches the bottom of hellfire.
0: Yeah.
1: Now, it's not an excuse. Ignorance is not an excuse.
0: Okay, what does it mean when some people call each other by offensive nicknames? And you see a lot of people do that in this day and age, where they're joking around. They say they're joking around. They're, you know, just having fun, etc.
1: Yeah. That Allah subhanahu wa ta'ala warned us and He commanded us to stay away from that. To stay away from calling others by an offensive nickname.
0: Yeah.
1: Allah Ta'ala said, وَلَا تَنَابَزُوا بِالْأَلْقَابِ. And do not call each other with a nickname that harms that person. Like, for example, a person used to be a major sinner and he repented. The person repented. Allah Ta'ala is warning us from calling this person a bad nickname because of what he did. Like calling him now, you're a fasiq, you're a major sinner. Ya Sharib al Khamr, Ya Zani, for example.
0: Yeah.
1: Those offensive nicknames, Allah Ta'ala ordered us to stay away from. Even though it's not something related to a person's past, it might be something that is a characteristic of the person now, but he doesn't like to be called by this nickname, which indicates that characteristic of the person.
0: Yeah.
1: It is, when breaking the heart of the Muslim, it is haram. It is haram. Allah Ta'ala warned us from using those offensive nicknames between each other.
0: Yeah. Okay, what is the best approach to reach people's hearts and ensure that they accept advice?
1: Well, this is a very broad question.
0: It is quite
1: very broad. and that varies from scenario to scenario.
0: Okay.
1: It depends on when a person, who is he talking to, what's his position, what's his status.
0: So take all of that into account.
1: Yeah, that needs to be taken into account always. Mm. Sometimes reaching a person's heart might not be achieved by a certain person. They need to seek someone else who they believe would reach that specific person's heart and they would accept the advice. Sometimes, for example, I have a friend or a colleague who, if I was to advise, they won't respond, they won't listen, they won't accept. But if I was to seek someone else, go to someone else, tell him or tell her, like, can you go and advise person X? Because I know if I was to advise him, they won't accept. So you go and do that. Because the one I want to advise is holds that person I want to seek help from into high regard. That's an approach that you might use to get someone's heart. But some of the things that a person might use if he wants to approach himself, use himself, is to use kind words. debrief the person that me giving you advice is because I love what's good for you, as the characteristic of the Muslim should be. The Prophet sallallahu alaihi wasallam said, "La yu'minu ahadukum hatta yuhibba li akhihi ma yuhibbu li nafsihi," which means a person amongst you does not reach the perfect iman, the high levels of iman, until he loves for his Muslim brothers and sisters what he loves for himself. So, giving this as an introduction before you give the advice itself to a person is very helpful. Telling them, speaking to them politely, informing them that I want to tell you something because I wish the best for you, I wish what's good for you.
0: It shows them that you care about them.
1: Exactly. Yeah. And to do it in a context in which it avoids embarrassment for the person you're trying to give advice. Right? Yani advise and do not embarrass. Okay, someone, we are not perfect, we fall into sins, we do mistakes, and we would like it if someone was to advise us in a way where it's not embarrassing to ourselves.
0: Yeah.
1: I might grab my friend, take him out of the crowd, for example, or from the gathering that I'm in with my friends, speak to them on the side.
0: Yeah.
1: Speak to them on the side, not in front of everyone. That is more helpful in trying to reach his heart. And having a good relationship with that person that you want to advise also helps, knowing that you're only advising Lillahi Ta'ala, knowing that you care for him or her and you want the best for them just like you want the best for yourselves. When they see that you are genuinely trying to advise them and your goal is not to
0: bring them down, mock them, or anything of that sort.
1: They know this when you use this approach and you take them aside and you don't embarrass them and expose them.
0: Yeah. What is some advice for family and children on guarding their speech?
1: First of all, hifdhul lisan is what you're asking about. And that is a big topic. Mm-hmm. And it's spoken about a lot by the scholars of Islam.
0: Yeah.
1: The first advice and the best advice to give regarding protecting or guarding your speech is to learn. That's the first thing. Like we said, I think 2 weeks ago, that from the rights of the children upon the family, upon the parents, is to teach them. And part of teaching them is telling them and informing them what is haram. Now, when that is established in the heart of the child, and he grows up on this information, knowing this information, that in itself is a big factor in helping the child guard his speech.
0: Yeah.
1: Whereas if a person is ignorant and doesn't know what to say and what not to say, he will let loose. He'll say anything. Also, from some advice I can give for family to guard their speech and also for the children is to ensure that they are not in an environment where people loosely speak. They don't watch out what they say. They don't guard their speech. Because it is very influential to have a child around a group of people who continuously use bad words.
0: Yeah.
1: It will end up on the tongue of your child.
0: Because they'll pick up whatever's around them.
1: Exactly. So the family needs to watch out who the child is befriending.
0: Yeah. Okay. On that, we'll wrap up today's session. Thank you so much. May Allah reward you greatly for your enlightening words today.
1: Ameen. 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Barakallahu feek.
2: 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Barakallahu feek, Sumayya.
0: Ameen wa feek, Hasha.

In the house of the Messenger of Allah, sallallahu alayhi wasallam, there are many beautiful things. In the house of the Messenger of Allah are blessed matters. And what is the most beautiful in the house of the Messenger? It is the Messenger of Allah, sallallahu alayhi wasallam. The Prophet sallallahu alayhi wasallam was dignified and splendid. He himself is dignified, and he is splendid in the eyes of others. His face used to shine like the moon, sallallahu alayhi wasallam. One of the companions said, "I saw the Messenger of God, sallallahu alayhi wasallam, on a night in which the moon was full the whole night. I kept looking at the moon and at the Messenger of Allah, and I swear to God, he was certainly more beautiful in my eyes." The Prophet sallallahu alayhi wasallam had a firm body. His chest was at level with his stomach. He was not excessively tall, nor was he short. Rather, his height was moderate, but leaning towards being tall. The Messenger of Allah had a big head. This is a praise trait in men, and it indicates sharpness and intelligence. His head was closer to being round than being long, and it was not completely round, nor was it completely long. It was moderate between the two. As for his hair, peace be upon him, it was not curly, nor was it completely straight. Rather, his hair had light waves and it was black. Sometimes it would reach his ears, sometimes his shoulders, and sometimes in between. He used to anoint his hair with olive oil every other day, and he discouraged doing it every day, because this is the habit of the people of luxury. The Messenger's heart was not attached to the worldly life. عن أبي إسحاق قال سمعت البراء بن عازب يقول كان رسول الله صلى الله عليه وسلم رجلا مربوعا بعيدا ما بين المنكبين عظيم الجمة إلى شحمة أذنيه عليه حلة حمراء ما رأيت شيئا قط أحسن منه. البراء بن عازب said, "The Messenger of Allah sallallahu alayhi wasallam was a man of medium height. He had broad shoulders. This also implies that the upper part of his chest was wide. He had a full head of hair which reached his earlobes." In Arabic, there are three terms used to describe hair: wafra, limma, and jumma. If the hair reaches the earlobe and does not go beyond it, it's called wafra. If it extends beyond the earlobes, it is called limma. Also, if the hair reaches the shoulders, it is called jumma. The companion described the Prophet's hair as being jumma, reaching the shoulders until the earlobes. This means that most of his hair reached his earlobes, while some went beneath and reached his shoulders. He said, "I saw him wearing two red garments, and I never saw anything more beautiful than him." The Prophet sallallahu alaihi wasallam had a wide forehead, and his eyebrows were long, arched, and close to each other, but without touching. Between his eyebrows was a vein that would appear when he was angry. His eyebrows reached the highest beauty. His eyes were wide. Their white was intensely white, and the pupil was intensely black. So his eyes were black, and there was slight redness in the white of his eyes. And oh, how beautiful is that! His eyelashes were long, and this is among the beauty of the eye. The cheeks of the Prophet sallallahu alaihi wasallam were smooth. His nose was slightly elevated, and its tip was thin. He did not have a thick nose, and this also reaches the extent of beauty. He also had a wide mouth. When he would smile or speak, light would come from between his front teeth. His teeth were not touching side by side. There was slight space between them. He had a thick beard, and the hair below his lip was apparent. He also had beautiful lips. As for his neck, let us look at how the one who praised the Messenger, sallallahu alaihi wasallam, described it. He said, "It is as if his neck is the neck of what is made of pure silver."
His neck resembles it in its purity, color, and shininess. The Prophet had a wide chest. His bones were big, and this is praiseworthy in men. On his shoulders were hairs. His chest had a white complexion. When he would remove the clothing that covered his upper body, his chest would be shiny. This means that he did not have hair on his chest and stomach except the strip of hair that goes from the chest to the navel. The Prophet ﷺ did not have a big stomach. Rather, it was at level with his chest. He had long arms and long fingers. They were not short, and this is praised in men. The Prophet ﷺ was also very esteemed and prestigious. It was reported that one of the companions said, "I was in front of the Messenger of Allah ﷺ, unable to get a full glimpse of him due to his great esteem," which means his haybah. Once a man was sitting with the Prophet ﷺ, and it was obvious that the man was feeling the great esteem of the Prophet ﷺ. The Prophet ﷺ told him, "Don't be afraid. I am not a king. I am the son of a woman who used to eat dried meat." He said this out of humbleness, alayhi salatu wassalam. The Prophet ﷺ had smooth feet. If he were to step up on the ground, the middle of his foot would be slightly raised from the ground. His feet were smooth, so if water were poured upon them, it would swiftly roll off of them. The Prophet ﷺ also had a beautiful voice and a beautiful speech. His pronunciation was eloquent. His voice had a slight huskiness that increased the beauty of his voice even more. His beads of sweat, peace be upon him, resembled pearls. He was beautiful however he was. He would look down towards the ground more than he would look up to the sky. He would look at things with the eye of inspection, meaning that he did not look up on something with suddenness. His companions used to walk in front of him. He would initiate the salam when encountering a person. "Oh, how beautiful is my master! How beautiful is my beloved! How beautiful is the Messenger of Allah! He is the one who said, 'Whoever saw me in the dream has truly seen me, for the devil does not take my form.'" What a great blessing it is for the one who saw the Messenger of Allah in his dream, for this is a great endowment. We ask Allah to grant us seeing our beloved, our Prophet Muhammad sallallahu alayhi wasallam, in our dreams and while awake. And we ask him that we drink from the Prophet's blessed basin, that we be gathered under his banner, that we be provided with his intercession on Judgment Day, and that we be in his company in paradise. Certainly, Allah has the power over what we ask. We end by praising Allah, the Lord of the worlds.

This ayah is in reference to the story of the immigration of the Prophet sallallahu alayhi wa sallam from Mecca to Medina. What are the reasons for this immigration? And why the Prophet sallallahu alayhi wa sallam immigrated? And what happened during the immigration? And the establishment of a new Islamic city in Medina. The Prophet sallallahu alayhi wa sallam was born in Mecca. He lived in Mecca most of his lifetime. At the age of 40, he received the revelation. He was outside the skirts of Mecca, in the Mount of An-Nur, in the cave of Hira. That cave, the Prophet sallallahu alaihi wasallam used to go to it every month. Would stay for a couple of days and would make donations to those who approach him, asking for help. And he would spend that time praising Allah subhanahu wa ta'ala and pondering about the magnificent creations of Allah subhanahu wa ta'ala. Because even before receiving the revelation, the Prophet sallallahu alaihi wasallam knew his Lord, meaning knew that this universe has a creator, and that creator does not resemble the creations. He knew that the idols, the people of Mecca, the pagans used to worship, do not deserve to be worshipped. They are statues. They do not bring any benefit to the one who worships them, and they do not alleviate any harm from the one who worships them. Even if one were to worship other than these idols cannot inflict any harm on that person. Statues, they are not alive. They don't have choice. They don't have will. They are powerless. They can do nothing. The people of Mecca, the pagans, worship the idols, believing that if they worship the idols, they become more accepted by Allah subhanahu wa ta'ala. Allah ta'ala said in the Quran, وَلَئِن سَأَلْتَهُمْ مَنْ خَلَقَ السَّمَاوَاتِ وَالْأَرْضِ لَيَقُولُنَّ اللَّهِ. If you were to ask them who created the skies and earth, they will say Allah. But they worship the idols. They believe that these idols bring them benefits and will alleviate harm from them. So they worship them. They competed in decorating these idols. Some made idols out of stones, some made them out of wood, and they even kept some of these idols in their houses. They even made some idols from dates. But whenever they used to feel hungry, they would eat them. Still they worshipped them. Still they believed that if they worship these idols, they become more accepted by Allah walayyazu billah. The Prophet sallallahu alayhi wa sallam, even before receiving the revelation, never worshipped an idol. Never participated with the pagans in any act or celebration or feast in which they glorified
other than Allah subhanahu wa ta'ala. The Prophet did not partake in any of the celebrations and feasts. The Prophet sallallahu alayhi wa sallam used to leave him every month, go to the cave of Hira, outside the skirts of Mecca, stay there and praise Allah azza wa jal. Until one day, while he was in the cave of Hira, Angel Jibreel alayhi salam descended and said to him, "Iqra," meaning recite. The Prophet said, "Ma ana biqari," literally means I'm not a reciter, because the Prophet sallallahu alayhi wasallam was illiterate, and that was for a wisdom. The Prophet sallallahu alayhi wasallam never used to read or write, and that was for a wisdom. The wisdom is, as he tells them the revelation he receives from Allah subhanahu wa ta'ala, they know the Prophet sallallahu alayhi wasallam never read a book from the previous books, and the Prophet sallallahu alayhi wasallam does not read and does not write. So what is he bringing all this information from? So this is to support his claim of prophethood. So it stands as witness for his truthfulness, sallallahu alayhi wasallam. For that reason, the Prophet sallallahu alayhi wasallam was illiterate. So he said, "I'm not a reciter," meaning I don't know how to recite. Then he said to him, "Iqra bismi rabbika alladhi khalaq. Khalaqa al-insana min alaq. Iqra wa rabbuka al-akram.

Don't be afraid. You are a good person. You keep ties with your relatives. You help the poor and the needy. And you show kindness to your guests. Let us go to Waraqa ibn Nawfal. That's the uncle of Khadija. He was an old man who became blind, but he read in the old books, and he used to copy from Hebrew to Arabic. They went to him, and the Prophet told him about what he heard. Waraqa said to the Prophet, "This is the angel that descended to Prophet Moses. You are going to propagate the religion of Allah, and your people will drive you out of Mecca." The Prophet said, "Are they gonna drive me out of Mecca, his town?" He said, "Yes, they will do that. However, if I remain alive until they drive you out, I will support you and defend you." But Waraqa died shortly after that. From that moment, the Prophet ﷺ started receiving the revelations bit after bit. You know, because the Quran was not revealed to the Prophet ﷺ all at once. Rather, sometimes one surah would be revealed to the Prophet, one whole surah. Sometimes few verses of a surah, until it was completed in 23 years. So as the Prophet ﷺ started receiving the revelation, the first one to embrace Islam was his wife Khadija. That's from the females. From the men, Abu Bakr as-Siddiq radiyallahu anhu, the greatest companion of the Prophet sallallahu alayhi wa sallam. And from the children was Ali ibn Abi Talib, his cousin. Then people started embracing Islam one after another. The non-believers of Mecca realized that the Prophet sallallahu alayhi wa sallam is telling people not to worship the idols, and he's telling them to worship Allah subhanahu wa ta'ala. They started mocking him, torturing his companions, trying to put pressure on them not to make them embrace Islam. But despite all that, they embraced Islam and they followed the Prophet and they adhered with full reliance on Allah subhanahu wa ta'ala to the religion of Islam. One example is Sumayya, the mother of Ammar ibn Yasir, was tortured by the non-believers, her husband as well, Yasir, and the son, Ammar. Then they threatened Ammar to kill his mother if he doesn't leave out Islam. Ammar ibn Yasir refused. They killed his mother in front of his eyes with a spear. They killed his father and he refused to leave Islam. They tortured Bilal ibn Rabah al-Habashi, who was a slave. They tortured him severely because he embraced Islam. They put him on the sand of the desert. If you don't know the temperature of the desert, you should ask those who know about this. It's extremely hot. They put him on the sand of the desert. They put a big rock on his chest and they started whipping him. Umayya, who was his master, started torturing him and telling him, "Mention Hubal." Hubal is one of the statues they used to glorify.

He wants him to say something that indicates worshipping Hubal and glorifying this statue. Instead, Bilal ibn Rabah said, Ahadun Ahad, meaning Allah is one without a partner. Ahadun Ahad. He kept on torturing him, and Bilal kept on saying, Ahadun Ahad, Ahadun Ahad. Then Umayyah said to him, don't you know other than this word? That's the only one you say. Bilal said to him, I swear to God, had I known another word that would tease you more than this one, I would have said it. Ahadun Ahad, Ahadun Ahad. He kept getting tortured until Abu Bakr as-Siddiq radiallahu anhu came and said to Umayyah, sell him to me. He said, how much you pay? He said, what price? Name the price you want. He mentioned a number, which is a big number. He said, I agree. And he paid the money to that person and took Bilal and freed him for the sake of Allah subhanahu wa ta'ala. They reached a stage where they put more pressure on the Prophet and the companions. And they realized that the da'wah, the call of the Prophet, was spreading day after day. They came to his uncle, Abu Talib. Abu Talib was a big support for the Prophet sallallahu alaihi wasallam because he's from the clan of Hashim. And he was a known figure in that clan. They went to him and they said, what does your nephew want for this call? If he wants money, we can gather money for him until we make him the richest amongst us. If he wants prestige, we'll make him the king of the tribe. If he wants kingdom, we'll make him the king of the tribe. But the Prophet sallallahu alaihi wasallam, his intention from propagating the da'wah was not for money, was not for a prestigious rank in this world. Rather, the Prophet sallallahu alaihi wasallam was fulfilling the order of Allah azza wa jalla. So he said to his uncle, O my uncle, even if they were to place the sun in my right hand and the moon in my left hand, I will never give up this da'wah until Allah subhanahu wa ta'ala grants me victory or I die for its sake. So the Prophet sallallahu alaihi wasallam was very keen to propagate this da'wah and fulfill the order of Allah subhanahu wa ta'ala. And he wasn't worried about the torture that the non-believers inflicted upon him and upon the companions of the Prophet. They even broke one of the teeth of the Prophet sallallahu alaihi wasallam. They made the blood flow out of his toe, and the Prophet sallallahu alaihi wasallam was patient. Jamil bint Harb, the wife of Abu Lahab, used to throw the thorn in the way of the Prophet sallallahu alaihi wasallam. And the Prophet was patient. He wasn't coward. He was brave. Despite all these ugly and bad things the non-believers inflicted the Prophet and the companions with, the Prophet was patient. Once he was prostrating before the Kaaba, one of the leaders of the non-believers called Uqba ibn Abi Mu'ayt came to the Prophet sallallahu alaihi wasallam and wrapped his clothes around his neck and tried to choke the Prophet sallallahu alaihi wasallam. Abu Bakr came radiallahu anhu and pushed him away
and said, why you are killing a man for just telling you Allah is my Lord? The Prophet sallallahu alaihi wasallam tolerated all these types of torture the non-believers inflicted upon him and his companions, until the order came to send a group of companions to Ethiopia, Al-Habasha. He sent a group of 80, roughly 80, to the land of Habasha. And he said to them, the king of Al-Habasha is known as being just ruler. He was Christian. And the one who goes to his land won't be wronged. And this king does not wrong anyone. Go and seek protection in his land. So they went around 80-something, 83. As they went to Ethiopia, the non-believers of Mecca knew about this group heading to Ethiopia. They sent another group to turn the king against them, led by Amr ibn al-As. As they entered his land, Amr ibn al-As was known as being eloquent when he talks. He said, I'll be your speaker today. He will speak on behalf of the group of Quraysh, and they got with them some presents to give to the king. The Muslims chose Ja'far ibn Abi Talib, the brother of Ali ibn Abi Talib, to deliver the speech on their behalf. As they went to the land and they reached the king, they all met there. The non-believers were already with the king, and they were telling him about a group from the tribe who followed a religion other than our religion. They were telling him they left worshipping the idols, and they are calling people not to worship them, and they degraded our idols. When the Muslims came into the king of Abyssinia, Ethiopia nowadays, when they went inside, they did not prostrate to the king as people usually do when they visit the king. They did not prostrate. Then Amr ibn al-As said, look at them, they did not prostrate to you. The king asked them, why didn't you prostrate to me? They said to him, because we don't prostrate except to Allah subhanahu wa ta'ala. Then he said to him, they say something different about Jesus. Then the king said, what do you say about Jesus? Then Ja'far said to him, he is the prophet and the messenger of Allah, and the honored soul created and honored by Allah subhanahu wa ta'ala. And he is the good tiding the angels gave to Mary before she became pregnant with him. And they started explaining to him. As they finished, the king went to the ground, picked up a stick, and he said, all priests who were in his presence, do you have anything to add to what they said? They said, no. He said, I testify that no one is God except Allah, and I testify that Muhammad is the messenger of Allah. So he embraced Islam. Then he said, if I'm not in charge of this kingdom, I would have left it and followed the Prophet, and I'll be the person who helped him make wudu and carry his own shoes. And he knocked back all the presents the non-believers of Mecca brought with them.
And he said to the believers, go to any place in this land, you are under my protection. This king was called Asham al-Najashi, the king of Abyssinia at that time. He did not have the chance to go to Medina and see the Prophet sallallahu alaihi wasallam. But he embraced Islam and he became a righteous Muslim. After 7 years, he died when the Prophet was in Medina. And the Prophet received the revelation about his death. And the Prophet said, today a righteous man passed away. Let us pray the funeral prayer for your brother Ashama. And the Prophet prayed the funeral prayer for him when he was in Medina, and they call this Salat al-Ghaib. When someone dies in a different country, you can pray the funeral prayer for him in his absence, in the absence of his body. It's not in the town. It's same as a funeral prayer, normal, but it's called Salat al-Ghaib. So the Prophet sallallahu alaihi wasallam prayed the funeral prayer for him. When they buried him, people were talking that they used to see a great illumination of light coming out of his grave. He was a righteous Muslim. So they call this the immigration to Abyssinia, Al-Habasha. This number went there, then after that they followed the believers to Medina. Then the Prophet sallallahu alaihi wasallam ordered people to immigrate to Medina. So they used to immigrate as a group or individually, some of them at night, so the non-believers won't see him, fearing that they might lock him up and not allow him to follow the Prophet to Medina. They started immigrating to Medina. Umar radiallahu anhu, who was a very strong companion of the Prophet sallallahu alaihi wasallam, and the non-believers became shocked, in great shock, when they heard that he embraced Islam. The Prophet sallallahu alaihi wasallam was hoping that Umar ibn al-Khattab or Amr ibn Hisham would embrace Islam. Amr ibn Hisham, whom the Prophet called Abu Jahl, he was hoping that one of them would embrace Islam. Then what happened? The non-believers assigned 100 camel for whoever kills the Prophet. Umar went out to kill the Prophet. Allahu al-Hadi, Allah is the one who guides. He went out with the intention of killing the Prophet. And he asked, where is Muhammad? They told him he is at Al-Arqam place. Then he went to kill him. On his way, he met a person from the clan of Zuhra. He said to him, where are you heading to, O Umar? He said, I'm going to kill Muhammad and take the indemnity, the reward Quraysh has assigned for whoever kills Muhammad. He said, what about your sister? He said, what's wrong with my sister? He said, your sister followed Muhammad. Then he went back to see his sister. As he approached the house, he heard them reciting Quran. She was with her husband, and one of the companions called Al-Khabbab ibn al-Arat was teaching them Surah Taha, Ma anzalna alayka al-Qur'ana litashqa. He was reciting the surah. He heard the recitation. So he went inside. When they heard the voice of Umar, they hid Al-Khabbab inside the house. Then he went inside and he said to his sister,
What was these hymns that I've heard? She said nothing. Then he slapped his sister. And he was so angry. Then he hit his brother-in-law. Then his sister stood up against him and said to him, "What about if you know that your religion is wrong and the religion of Muhammad is right?" Then he said, "Show me what you were reading." She showed him the verses of Surah Taha. Once he read them, he felt something in his heart. He said, "The inclination towards Islam was implanted in my heart upon reading these verses." He said, "Where is Muhammad now?" They told him he is at Darul Arqam. Then Al-Khabbab went out and he said, "Receive the good tidings, O Umar. I heard the Prophet sallallahu alayhi wa sallam yesterday making a supplication saying, 'Allahumma a'izz al-Islam bi Umar ibn al-Khattab aw bi Amr ibn Hisham.'" Meaning, "Oh Allah, strengthen Islam by guiding Umar ibn al-Khattab or Amr ibn Hisham to Islam." Maybe the supplication of the Prophet will be fulfilled in your favor. So Umar went to Dar al-Arqam. At Dar al-Arqam was the Prophet sallallahu alayhi wa sallam, Hamza, his uncle, who embraced Islam just 3 days before Umar. Just 3 days before Umar. And other companions. Umar went to that place and knocked on the door. One of the companions went and checked, and he was scared. He said, "This is Umar. He looks angry and he has the sword in his hand." Hamza, who embraced Islam just 3 days before him. And you don't know, when a person embraces Islam, the strength that will be thrown into his heart is so magnificent. Hamza said to him, to the companion, "Open the door for him. If he needs something good, we'll help him out." So they went and they opened the door for Umar ibn al-Khattab. Umar went straight inside and he became face to face with the Prophet sallallahu alaihi wasallam. Although Umar was very strong, was known as being a very strong built man, the Prophet sallallahu alaihi wasallam was given the strength of 40 men. The Prophet sallallahu alaihi wasallam grabbed his clothes from his chest and shook him and said to him, "Isn't it due for you, O Umar, to embrace Islam?" Umar fell to his knees and he started crying and he said, "I testify that no one is God except Allah and that you are Muhammad, the messenger of Allah." Umar embraced Islam. When he embraced Islam, he said to the Prophet, "Aren't we on the right path, whether we live or die?" The Prophet said, "Yes, of course." He said, "Why are we hiding? I swear to God, we'll take you out to the Kaaba to make tawaf around the Kaaba in front of their eyes." And he agreed with Hamza, the uncle of the Prophet, and they took all the believers in two rows. One is led by Hamza, one is led by Umar, and they went to the Kaaba and they turned around the Kaaba. And the Prophet called him Al-Faruq. Al-Faruq, the one who discriminated between truth and falsehood. When the non-believers saw the believers led by Hamza and Umar ibn al-Khattab, that was the greatest shock they have received. They were holding grudges against the Prophet and the companions, and they asked for an urgent meeting. They gathered in a place called Darun Nadwa.
where they used to make the meetings for the tribe. And they started giving suggestions about what to do regarding this matter. Some said, let us kill him. Some said, if we kill him, now we're gonna be facing all the clan of Hashem, and we cannot fight them. Some said, let us exile him out of Mecca. Others said, and Iblis was with them in the shape of a human being, an old man. He said, if you exile him, can't you see his magic words? How he's convincing people easily to follow his religion? If you exile him, he will convince people to follow his religion, and he will come back to you with a large number of people. So they started giving suggestions until one said, I think let us bring from each tribe a young, strongly built young man, known by his tribe, so he has a prestigious rank in his tribe, and we ask them to go to the door of Muhammad, and as he comes out of his home, they hit him one hit with their swords, and so he dies, and his blood will be scattered amongst all these tribes. The clan of Hashem won't be able to fight all these tribes, so they will accept the indemnity, a payment of money. So that was their devilish plan to kill the Prophet sallallahu alaihi wasallam. At this time, Umar was ordered by the Prophet to emigrate. What did Umar do? He was very strong. He took with him 40 weak people, the weak ones, and he led them during the day, at the noon time, so everyone is witnessing. No one from the non-believers dared to follow Umar ibn al-Khattab radiallahu anhu, because they know he is a strong man, and if he says a word, he will fulfill it. So Umar went, and that shows that the Prophet sallallahu alaihi wasallam is not coward. He's sending everyone before him. He's sending everyone before him, and he is staying behind in Mecca. Abu Bakr as-Siddiq radiallahu anhu, who was very close to the Prophet, was waiting for the order of the Prophet. And whenever he used to go to the Prophet and say to him, O Messenger of Allah, should I emigrate to Medina? The Prophet used to say to him, wait, you might find a good companionship. Then he would say to the Prophet, I ask you to be your companion in this emigration. And he would wait. Until one day, the Prophet sallallahu alaihi wasallam called Ali bin Abi Talib to come to his house. He went inside. The Prophet instructed Ali to sleep in his bed and to cover himself with a cloak, green one, the Prophet used to cover himself with when he used to go to sleep. And he told him about some of the trusts that the people of Quraysh left with the Prophet, so he can give them back to their owners and to follow the Prophet to Medina, because he received the order to go to Medina. As he wanted to go out of his house, those young, strongly built men were already outside with their hands on their swords, ready to strike the Prophet with their swords. But the Prophet sallallahu alaihi wasallam grabbed a handful of dust, the soil, and he recited Yasin wal Quran al Hakim innaka lamina al mursaleen until he reached the ayah
وجعلنا من بين أيديهم سدا ومن خلفهم سدا فأغشيناهم فهم لا يبصرون. And he started throwing and sprinkling these dust on their heads, and he walked between them. Allah subhanahu wa ta'ala inflicted them with a kind of somnolence, like they felt like as if they are asleep while standing. And the Prophet passed between them, and he went straight to Abu Bakr radiallahu anhu and said to him, Allah subhanahu wa ta'ala gave me the order to immigrate to Medina. Abu Bakr said to him, can I be your companion in this immigration? The Prophet said to him, you are my companion. Abu Bakr started crying. Despite his old age at that time, he started crying. His daughter Aisha said, I haven't seen my father crying out of happiness like that day. So they agreed to hire a person to guide them to Medina, not from the normal way people would select to go to Medina, from a different way. So they went first to the cave of Thawr. That's a different cave. Cave of Thawr. It's in the opposite direction of Medina. So if one were to select the way to Medina, he would go that way. The cave is in another direction. He went to that cave and they agreed with that guy to come to them after 3 days so he can guide them from different route to Medina. They went to the cave. They went inside that cave. Allah subhanahu wa ta'ala protected the Prophet and his companion with a spider web and with a dove that came and laid its eggs on the mouth of the cave. So anyone who would look at the mouth of the cave, he would see that dove sitting on the eggs and the spider web, he would assume that no one had ever entered this cave. Then one of the non-believers came to these young, strong-built men who were waiting outside. He said, what are you doing here? They said, waiting for Muhammad to kill him. He said, I saw him passing by you and throwing, sprinkling dust on your heads. Everyone started shaking his head and they found the dust on their heads. Then they chased the Prophet sallallahu alaihi wasallam, and they brought people who were experts in tracing the footprints. And the Arabs at that time had a large experience in this matter. So they chased the footprints until they reached the cave of Thawr. Abu Bakr was inside. He can see them. He can see their legs, because that cave, so you need to get down and go into it. But if you are standing, you can see the legs. Abu Bakr was worried about the Prophet. He said to the Prophet, O Messenger of Allah, if any of them would look down, he would be able to see us. The Prophet sallallahu alaihi wasallam said to him, مَا ظَنُّكَ بِثْنَيْنِ اللَّهُ ثَالِثُهُمَا, meaning, don't worry, we are supported by Allah subhanahu wa ta'ala. And that's the meaning of the ayah that we started with. إِلَّا تَنصُرُوهُ فَقَدْ نَصَرَهُ اللَّهُ, meaning, even if you don't support him, Allah has indeed supported him. When the non-believers of Mecca drove him out of Mecca, and he was one of two, the other one was Abu Bakr, and they both were in the cave, and he said to his companion, don't be sad, for Allah is with us, meaning Allah is supporting us. Allah subhanahu wa ta'ala sent his tranquility on them and supported him with angels that people did not see. And Allah made the word of the blasphemers the lowest, and indeed the word of Allah is the highest.
and Allah is the most almighty and most wise. So the non-believers did not assume that the Prophet ﷺ went into that cave. So they left and went back. After 3 days, the guide came and they continued the journey to Al-Madinah Al-Munawwara. During that period of time, the people of Medina, the supporters, they call them the supporters, Al-Ansar, who believed in the Prophet and met him before on several occasions when they used to come to Mecca during the season of Hajj, were waiting for the Prophet. Every day, they will go as groups to the outskirts of Medina. Some of them would climb the trees and look at a far distance. Maybe they can glance the Prophet sallallahu alaihi wasallam at a distance. Every day they would do that. After a few days, when it was the time of the noon time, amidst the heat of the sun, it was extremely hot, people went out to check if the Prophet is coming on his way. They didn't see him, they went back. One was watching and monitoring, and he realized the Prophet sallallahu alaihi wasallam, Abu Bakr and the guide. And he screamed and said, "This is the one that you are waiting for, has arrived." People of Medina went out to the outskirts of Medina to welcome the Prophet sallallahu alaihi wasallam, and their tongues as if saying, "Tala al-Badru alayna min thaniyat al-wada'." وجب الشكر علينا ما دعا لله دعا. They welcomed the Prophet sallallahu alaihi wasallam in Medina, and the Prophet stayed at one of his uncles from his mother's side, stayed with him. Khalid ibn Zayd Abu Ayyub al-Ansari stayed at his house for a period of time. It was mentioned that his house was made of double story house, and if the Prophet is sitting in the lower, the ground story, Abu Ayyub won't go to the first floor. The Prophet stayed at his house. Then people of Medina also were scattered as tribes in different regions. Everyone wanted the mosque to be built in the location. And the Prophet sallallahu alaihi wasallam said, "Let the camel decide." And he let it free. The camel started walking until it reached a place where it sat and said, "We build the mosque here." And he built the first mosque in Medina, and that was called Masjid Quba. They call it Masjid al-Naqa, the mosque of the camel, female camel. That's where it sat, and they built the first mosque. This Masjid Quba, the Prophet praised it. And he said that whoever performs wudu and goes to Masjid Quba and prays two rak'ahs, as if he performed Umrah. As if he performed Umrah. So, and the Prophet used to go every Saturday to the Mosque of Quba to pray two rak'ahs in that place, in that mosque. So this is in brief about these circumstances that surrounded the event of Al-Hijrah, the immigration of the Prophet sallallahu alaihi wasallam. The Prophet sallallahu alaihi wasallam was not scared of the non-believers of Mecca. He was given the strength of 40 men, and the Prophet faced them without any hesitation. It was mentioned that when Allah revealed the ayah, وَأَنذِرْ عَشِيرَتَكَ الْأَقْرَبِينَ, meaning warn your close relatives, he went to the Mount of As-Safa. It was a mountain at that time, and he called all people of Quraysh, all people of Quraysh, and they all gathered listening to him. He said, "See if I tell you that horsemen are coming behind this mountain to attack you, would you believe me?" They said, "Of course we believe you. We haven't experienced you lying to us in your whole life." He said, "So bear witness that I am the messenger of Allah." Abu Lahab, his uncle,
والعياذ بالله, was the first to oppose the Prophet. He said to him, تَبَّنْ لَكَ أَلِهَذَا دَعَوْتَنَا. So as if he swore at him, for this reason you gathered us to tell us that you are the messenger of Allah. And Allah revealed the surah, تَبَّتْ يَدَا أَبِي لَهَبٍ وَتَبَّ مَا أَغْنَى عَنْهُ مَالُهُ وَمَا كَسَبْ سَيَصْلَى نَارٌ ذَاتَ لَهَبٍ وامرأته, that's Umm Jamil, حمالة الحطب في جيدها, in her neck, حبل من مسد, like a rope of fire. She will be strangled with a rope of fire in hellfire. And both of them, subhanAllah, were alive when this surah was revealed to the Prophet. And this shows the truthfulness of the Quran. Because Allah in this ayah mentioned that Abu Lahab and his wife will be tortured in hell.

enemies of the Prophet sallallahu alaihi wasallam. The Prophet said they used to throw what comes out of people, meaning the najasa, on my door. The daughter of Uqba ibn Abi Mu'ayt embraced Islam, his daughter. And when the Prophet asked people to immigrate to Medina, she was alone and she wanted to immigrate to follow the Prophet. But she had no mahram with her, no husband. And her father is a blasphemer, one of the leader of the blasphemers. She was worried about her religion if she were to stay in Mecca. So she asked the Prophet if she can immigrate to Medina, and the Prophet allowed her to immigrate to Medina. She immigrated with her son and she crossed the desert. And if you know the distance, it's 450 kilometers. Extremely hot weather. She went to follow the Prophet to save her religion. When she reached Medina, she left her son in a place and she went to get something. As she came back, she saw her son covered with a sheet and people were gathered around him and they told her he died. That wasn't easy for her after crossing this distance to see and witness her son has passed away. Then she raised her hands to the sky, the Qibla of supplication, and the place from which mercies descend, and she said, "O Allah, you know that I haven't immigrated to Medina but out of my love to you and your Prophet. Do not make the non-believers feel happy about what happened to my son." As she finished her supplication, the sheet started moving. Her son was brought back to life by the power of Allah, and he remained alive until the caliphate of Umar ibn al-Khattab. So he lived a long time after that. Ummu Ayman al-Habashiyya, the one who nursed the Prophet sallallahu alayhi wasallam when he was a baby, also immigrated to Medina. On the way, she was dying from the heat of the sun and from thirst. So she fell to the sand of the desert. Then she heard the sound of wings above her, and there were the angels. They brought to her a bucket from paradise filled with water, water from paradise. She drank from it. Then she continued her way to Medina. The scholars and narrators of hadith mention that after she drank from that water, she used to make tawaf around Kaaba in the very, very, very, very hot weather without feeling any thirst. After she drank from that water. The immigration of the Prophet carried many lessons that we need to learn. How to be patient, how to adhere to our religion, not to be distracted by the worldly matters. Look at the companions and the amount of sacrifice they offered in order to support this religion. Some of them witnessed their parents being killed and they were steadfast. And unfortunately these days, you find some people who are living a luxurious life and they don't even pray to Allah subhanahu wa ta'ala. They don't perform the obligatory prayers. While if they were to be able to see the people in the graves, they will know that there are some people in the graves who would wish to come back to this world just to make one prostration for Allah subhanahu wa ta'ala. So if we think about the amount of hardships, calamities, and torture they experienced, we see like what we are doing now, very easy. What does it take from us now to pray? Nearly all of us have air conditions in their houses.

They don't feel the hot of summer and the cold of winter because they can adapt the temperature in their houses. It's very simple. Whenever they need warm water, they can have. It's very easy, accessible. And despite that, some of them unfortunately lay back from performing even the obligatory prayers. Look at the Sahaba, at the companions, and the amount of suffering they experienced, and they were patient. They did not leave this religion. They did not hesitate, and they were firm in fulfilling the obligations of Allah subhanahu wa ta'ala. That's why, brothers and sisters, at this time, we need to learn from this event, the event of the immigration of the Prophet sallallahu alaihi wasallam and his companions. And that marked, as you know, the beginning of the Hijri calendar. Because later on, they marked the beginning of the Hijri calendar from the immigration of the Prophet sallallahu alaihi wasallam. And Allah knows best. We say La ilaha illallah 3 times.

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4: Good morning, I'm Laura Devoy. US President Donald Trump says he has cancelled previously announced strikes against Iran due to progress in negotiations with the top Iranian leadership. The BBC's Gary O'Donoghue is in Washington.
5: There's a live debate here in the US, in Washington, about whether that's a flip-flop or it's a sort of flip-flop that he goes through, or whether this is some sort of tactical, strategic positioning, keeping people guessing, making himself unpredictable, that kind of thing. It's possible that is it, to build pressure. Doesn't seem to have worked over the last 104 days. I mean, we've had the promise of this deal about to happen for weeks now.
4: A decade-long study has found teenagers who spend more time on social media are likely to experience poorer mental health and well-being. The Murdoch Children's Research Institute followed almost 1,200 children in Melbourne from age 9 to 19. It found those who used social media for at least 2 hours a day were at increased risk of high depressive symptoms and poor well-being, with the strongest impact on mental health seen in 12 and 13-year-old girls. Researchers say the results supported a focus on early adolescence as a critical window for intervention. The UK's Defence Minister has resigned just hours before he was due to meet with Australia's. In his resignation letter, John Healey took aim at defence spending and said a proposed settlement falls well short of what is required for defence and the country at this dangerous time. His resignation came just 3 hours before he was due to tour a naval base and hold a press conference with his Australian counterpart Richard Marles, who is in London for the Australia-UK ministerial consultations. A 58-hour running mission is underway in the New South Wales coastal city of Wollongong. Shannon Kirkwood has more.
6: Jack Buckley says he will be finishing the run, rain, hail or shine, to honour his mum Karen, who died at the age of 58 from a stroke last year. This current mission follows his 58 half marathons in 58 days last year.
7: That's what these fundraisers mean to me. Turning heartbreak into purpose, turning pain into impact, refusing to let the suffering mean nothing.
6: All funds raised will support the work of the Stroke Foundation, which wants people to remember the symptoms of stroke and the acronym FAST, that is face drooping, arms weakness, speech slurred and time. Call emergency services immediately. Mr. Buckley will be running around Wollongong's northern suburbs over the next 3 days and will reach the finish line on Sunday afternoon.
4: Turning to sport, a 9-goal first quarter set up Adelaide for a 57-point win over the Western Bulldogs. Crows skipper Jordan Dawson finished with 3 goals and 32 disposals. Rory Laird had 35 disposals and Joshua Shelley 4 goals. Adelaide is up to 7th on the AFL ladder. And the FIFA World Cup is underway. Mexico is taking on South Africa and scored the first goal in the 9th minute. Mexico is co-hosting the tournament alongside the United States and Canada. The Socceroos will play their first match on Sunday. They'll face Turkey in Vancouver.
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1: Good morning, I'm Laura Devoy. US President Donald Trump says he has cancelled previously announced strikes against Iran due to progress in negotiations with the top Iranian leadership. The BBC's Gary O'Donoghue is in Washington.
2: There's a live debate here in the US, in Washington, about whether that's a flip-flop, or it's a sort of flip-flop that he goes through, or whether this is some sort of tactical, strategic positioning, keeping people guessing, making himself unpredictable, that kind of thing. It's possible that is it, to build pressure. Doesn't seem to have worked over the last 104 days. I mean, we've had the promise of this deal about to happen for weeks now.
1: A decade-long study has found teenagers who spend more time on social media are likely to experience poorer mental health and well-being. The Murdoch Children's Research Institute followed almost 1,200 children in Melbourne from age 9 to 19. It found those who used social media for at least 2 hours a day were at increased risk of high depressive symptoms and poor well-being, with the strongest impact on mental health seen in 12- and 13-year-old girls. Researchers say the results supported a focus on early adolescence as a critical window for intervention. The UK's defence minister has resigned just hours before he was due to meet with Australia's. In his resignation letter, John Healey took aim at defence spending and said a proposed settlement falls well short of what is required for defence and the country at this dangerous time. His resignation came just 3 hours before he was due to tour a naval base and hold a press conference with his Australian counterpart Richard Marles, who is in London for the Australia-UK ministerial consultations. A 58-hour running mission is underway in the New South Wales coastal city of Wollongong. Shannon Kirkwood has more.
3: Jack Buckley says he will be finishing the run, rain, hail or shine, to honour his mum Karen, who died at the age of 58 from a stroke last year. This current mission follows his 58 half marathons in 58 days last year.
4: That's what these fundraisers mean to me. Turning heartbreak into purpose, turning pain into impact, refusing to let the suffering mean nothing.
3: All funds raised will support the work of the Stroke Foundation, which wants people to remember the symptoms of stroke and the acronym FAST, that is face drooping, arms weakness, speech slurred and time. Call emergency services immediately. Mr. Buckley will be running around Wollongong's northern suburbs over the next 3 days and will reach the finish line on Sunday afternoon.
1: Turning to sport, a 9-goal first quarter set up Adelaide for a 57-point win over the Western Bulldogs. Crows skipper Jordan Dawson finished with 3 goals and 32 disposals. Rory Laird had 35 disposals and Joshua Shelley 4 goals. Adelaide is up to 7th on the AFL ladder. And the FIFA World Cup is underway. Mexico is taking on South Africa and scored the first goal in the 9th minute. Mexico is co-hosting the tournament alongside the United States and Canada. The Socceroos will play their first match on Sunday. They'll face Turkey in Vancouver.
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